0: Houston inning sack fly. Here's Curley's 0-1. Fastball popped right in there again. He's filled it up. 20 pitches, 18 strikes. And it's 0-2 quickly.
1: I mean, that's just who he is. He's throwing a pitch inside the zone 54% of the time.
0: That's low, 1-2.
1: He's throwing a strike 63% of the time.
0: And so a lot more than 63 today.
1: Was that 90%? 18 divided by 20? Yeah, 9 out of 10.
0: I would say so. 2-2 now.
1: No, 80%.
0: We're just going to keep the strike percentage math running throughout this entire start.
1: I wasn't a math major, and I'm not going to pretend to be either.
0: Our regular audience knows how bad at math I am. 2-2. It's outside, and of course, as soon as we talk about his strength throwing, it's three straight misses. Welcome back to the theme of everything we say, the opposite happens.
1: It's good to be back.
0: It wouldn't be a broadcast without it. 3-2, Curley sees Mann hit a fly ball the other way. Does it have enough height? Yes, it does. Into bar 352, bouncing back into play for a game-tying home run for Luke Mann. His ninth of the season, and it's 1-1 here in the third. It's a guy that struck out 17 times this season against Sod Poodle pitching, and he has his first home run against Amarillo right there on an opposite field shot. Third home run in his last 10 games, though, so the power has been heating up for Mann. And he ties the game. Here's the nine-hitter, Justin Reamer, taking ball one upstairs. Reamer, one of many Rockhounds that really swung it well on the two-week homestand. It's low and away, and it's 2-0. They ultimately split the 12 games. Lost 4 out of 6 the first week to Arkansas, but then won 4 out of 6 the second week against Frisco. They really dominated the Rough Riders for a lot of that series as Curley pops a strike in there. It's 2-1. The other four Texas League South teams, including these two, trying to face Frisco in the Texas League playoffs, with the Rough Riders winning the first half. As Reamer sends a foul ball that bangs off the facing of the sweet level and right back down into the seats. Brought to you by Country Auto Group. It's 2-2. Midland has lost in the Texas League Championship Series 2 years in a row. 2-2. It's another liner foul. He beat the Soddies in the first round of the playoffs last year after Midland won the first half and Amarillo won the second half, but then lost to Springfield in the final. Lost the final to Arkansas the year before in 2024. 2-2. Reamer pops it up towards first again, and this one will be into the seats.
1: When you look at some of the players that the A's have developed and brought up over those 2 years, you won't be surprised at all.
0: No, they have made it to the last game 2 years in a row and lost that game both times.
1: It's a shame.
0: 2-2. Reamer on the ground towards second, past the reach of Walters, rolling into right for a base hit. So the 8-9 hitters for Midland go homer single. With the game tied at 1, the go-ahead runs aboard here with the top of the lineup coming up. Of course, Midland was in control of the first half for a good chunk of this season, but they really had a tough finish to the first half, which was capped off by losing 5 out of 6 here at Hodgetown. As Gabby Hernandez visits the mound to talk it through with Curley. It's an Amarillo pitching staff that has the best ERA in the Texas League since July 1st. When you play in the most hitter-friendly park in minor league baseball, that is a feat worth mentioning. Soddies all season have been the best team on the mound ERA-wise in road games this season. So they've really shoved when they haven't been here. But recently, they've really figured out how to throw here. As Casey Yamauchi takes a slider down to the dirt for ball one, starting the second trip through for Midland.

0: I asked Gabby about that, having the best double-A ERA in road games as the pitch is swung at and missed, and it's 1-1. But, of course, Amarillo has the highest home ERA, so number 1 out of 30 on the road, number 30 out of 30 at home, which, of course, has everything to do with the conditions here being as hitter-friendly as they are.
1: That's got to make it so tough for Diamondbacks, not scouts, I guess, but their player development program. Like, they are so good on the road.
0: Yep.
1: And you can't even say they're so bad at home.
0: No, they have adjusted metrics internally for this place, too. Like, guys are not graded based on the numbers that we can all see on the internet.
1: Correct.
0: As the runner goes and the pitch is lifted foul. The Diamondbacks have a separate internal evaluation process, which is why you see guys like Ashton Izzy with an ERA in the fours get promoted to AAA.
1: Yeah, 4 ERA at Hodgetown
0: is like a 2.
1: Even on the Sod Poodles.
0: Right.
1: Javier Colina is probably very busy on the phone. A lot of conversations.
0: Man spends more time on the phone than just about anybody I know. As Yamauchi swings and misses at Curley's fastball for strike 3. And the first out on the board here in a strikeout brought to you by Optimum. Don't worry, fans, you haven't missed your chance to get Optimum's blazing fast internet speeds now at our best value. 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It's just a dead red heater there for Curley's second K. And his first K was against this guy, Devin Taylor. First pitch swing and a Buchanan ball headed towards the street here in downtown. Strike 1. Ruckus just making sure he gets his paws on everybody.
1: He's a good host. It's the staff in front of him, too.
0: I know.
1: Never mind.
0: 0-1.
1: Ruckus, go do something.
0: Well,
1: man.
0: It was some fans walking by earlier.
1: Okay.
0: It's 1-1 on Taylor. 9 hits, couple of doubles, and 3 walks last week for Taylor, who's hitting .357 in his last 10 and .338 overall.
1: Is that good?
0: I would say so. As Curley spins around and throws back. I mean, his 72 hits since coming to the Texas League is the most in the league by double digits. 13 more hits than anyone else in the Texas League since he's become a Rockhound.
1: And he was a good player in high A, too, hitting .292, but that's no .350.
0: Now he swats one foul the other way.
1: .330. And at a higher level.
0: And he's got the most RBI, 42, in the Texas League since getting promoted here on June 9th. Top 5 OPS in the league at .940 since then. I mean, this guy has been, pound for pound, probably the best hitter in the league the last couple months. On a 1-2, he checks the swing and did not go. It's 2-2.
1: In the first 2 games he was promoted to, he went over 8 with 4 Ks.
0: Yeah, he started slow. His second week with Midland was here at Hodgetown, and he hit the 2 homers in the Sunday game, but he even started that series a little slow. You could definitely tell the signs were there, though, and he's been great. Fastball low, and it's 3-2 from Curley with 1 out in the top of the 3rd. Midland has tied the game on Luke Mann's home run. It's 1-1.
1: After starting 1-for-12 in his first 3 games, he's hitting .353, the .981 OPS.
0: A lot of power, too, but this is a bouncer past the reach of McLaughlin, and it leaks into right for another base hit, and Reamer will hit second and go to third. Seeing eye single there for Devin Taylor for his 73rd base hit as a Rockhound, and they're cornered up for Angeles coming up. Taylor was a multi-time first-team All-Big Ten performer at Indiana. And he's been so good with Midland. Now Dawson Brown is starting to throw in the Sod Poodle bullpen just in case for Curley, as he's into the 20s in this inning pitch count-wise. He really could use a ground ball double play here from Angeles, who singled in the first inning against him. See Dawson there. Angeles stands feet together in the back of the box and hits that ground ball to third. Luis Walters back to first. That's 2, and that's exactly what Curley needed. 5-4-3 around the horn. A double play brought to you by Cavanaugh's Beef Packers ends the top of the 3rd with just the 1 run.

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0: Oh, to be so carefree to just barrel roll down the berm here at Hodgetown on a beautiful 97-degree Tuesday night. There's your inning-ending double play brought to you by Cavanaugh's Beef Packers. 5-4-3 for the Soddies to get Brian Curley out of a tight spot. And Jamie Arnold throws a first-pitch fastball for strike one to Gene Walters here as we start the bottom of the third of a 1-1 baseball game. 9-1-2 for Amarillo. The switch hitting Walters takes a changeup outside, and it's 1-1 from Arnold, who's thrown now 31 pitches and 23 strikes. And he set down five Soddies in a row after allowing two first-inning singles. And Walters bounces another ground ball to shortstop, dropped by Bozer, but he recovers in time to throw out Gene. Good poise there at short for Bozer, and the first out on the board here in the bottom of the third. As our blueprint to the Bigs Report is brought to you by Yellow House Machinery, your local John Deere construction equipment dealer for over 60 years. Nothing runs like a deer. Diamondbacks number 20 prospect Ivan Luciano went 4-for-5 with a homer and 4 RBI in Single A Visalia's 8-3 win on Sunday. The catcher's hitting .407 with an 1100 OPS in the month of August. Your blueprint to the Bigs Report brought to you by Yellow House Machinery as Arnold is filling it up now. Fastball for strike one to Trent Youngblood, who starts the second trip through the Amarillo lineup. As the shadow creeps across, Youngblood flips one foul the other way. Well, we're back to 6:35, Jeffers. Normally we're used to 7:05 starts where the shadows pass the mound right now at 7:15 local time. The 6:35 is a little bit different for the sun. As Arnold quickly throws an 0-2 upstairs, 1-2.
5: You mean that big ball of fire in the sky doesn't wait for anyone?
0: Not even us here in Saudi land. It's really more the rotation of the earth than the sun. As Youngblood strikes out swinging and an Arnold changeup for his second K, and there's quickly two down here in the third. Youngblood singled to lead off the game and scored Amarillo's run, but he's down on four pitches here. And it seems like that big flaming ball up in the sky is just seemingly getting hotter with each passing day. It's a fastball for strike one to Tureen.
5: That's baseball.
0: Dog days of summer, no doubt. 5 weeks left in the season as Tureen sends one foul out of play, brought to you by Country Auto Group, and it's 0-2. Tonight, game 108 of the season for Amarillo. On an 0-2, Tureen tips one back to the screen. Bounced out to short his first time. But he hits lefties well. 3-0-1 on the season against southpaws coming into this game tonight. He's got three hits this season off Arnold. On an 0-2, he's got four hits this season off of Arnold. A line drive to left center field for a two-out knock for Tureen.
5: Like how he just sticks to the bat.

0: out there. Just lets the bat do the work. It's two out single for you right there.
1: Third Soddy hit. One of them belongs to this guy. Jordan Lawler in his first start in center field at Hodgetown. Played 100 games at shortstop here in 2023. Pulled a line drive single between short and third his first time and now sends another ground ball. Bobby Boser's way to short. He'll throw it across to first in time. And one pitch after the Tureen two-out single, Arnold is through the third scoreless. We're tied at one going to the fourth on Newstalk 940 AM.
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1: We've reached the middle innings here on your Hodgetown Tuesday. Amarillo and Midland tied at one here as we go to the top of the fourth. Brian Curley had a longer third inning but got a much needed inning ending double play to get through it and stay in this start. 43 pitches in. Faces the middle third of the Midland lineup here in the top of the fourth. First pitch fastball called strike one to Davis Diaz, the catcher. Diaz, another guy swinging it great recently, hitting 324 with a 840 OPS in his last 10. He rolls a soft grounder to shortstop for Tureen, who had to kind of wait and play that weird hop and wing to first in time. Well, I asked Ben McLaughlin, his first baseman there on the pregame show last week, about what is it that makes Tureen such a great shortstop. And he said, yeah, he makes the spectacular plays better than anybody I've ever seen, but it's the routine plays that are easy for him. And that takes a funky hop, but that is overall a routine play. And he adjusts perfectly and gets a quick runner out at first base, no problem. Clark Elliott fouls back the first pitch for strike one. But for your first baseman to say that you're the best shortstop that he's ever seen, that's a pretty good compliment.
6: It's a high honor. I think he played with Vahiva Aloy too, did he not?
1: Good chance. Breaking ball down from Curley, and it's 1-1 on Elliott, who bounced out to first his first time. Clark this season is 6-39 against Amarillo pitching. It's down at the cleats, and it's 2-1.
6: What's that average, Eric?
1: It's under 200.
6: Okay.
1: But he has drawn 14 walks.
6: Okay.
1: Six hits, 14 walks. This guy leads the Texas League with 74 walks. And now he's got a base hit. Line drive right between first and second. The fifth knock of the game for Midland against Curley. Hit hard, 105 off the bat for Elliott. See right fielder Drew Jones pushed over there because of Lawler's rehab assignment. And I asked Drew last week, what's it like playing right? And he said, I can focus on offense. You're an all-world center fielder. Right field is not a challenge. Although, in this moment, it probably is a challenge, staring into the sun.
6: Yeah, the big ball of fire in the sky.
1: Big ball of fire causing problems.

0: Fastball for strike one to Nate Nankill. Bounced out to second his first time. Swing and a miss at a curly curve. It's 0-2.
1: I would have coaches try to tell me just catch the sun if you can't see the ball.
0: Because the ball's just going to magically appear in the sun?
1: I think they thought I knew what was going on in that moment.
0: It's been well established that most of the time you don't know what's going on. There's the pink ball of fire.
1: I'm just going to leave that one to Drew.
0: Good luck out there, boys.
1: Drew, don't look at it for too long.
0: He's got the shades out there, covering his face with his right hand as well. On a 1-2, curveball stays up, and it's 2-2 from Curley. Well, Nankill played 36 games last year with Midland, 10 of them against the Sod Poodles. Went 7-for-44 against Amarillo. That's a 159 batting average. There's some math for you. 2-2. Well, this could be trouble. High fly ball to left. Youngblood in front of the wall with his back against it. Does make the catch. Had just enough height as opposed to depth to stay in Hodgetown, and there's two down.
1: The wind's kind of gently pushing that way. Just maybe a little bit harder.
0: I would say more
1: gently
0: than gently.
1: But that ball was 91 off the bat. If that would have left, Hodgetown homer.
0: We've seen a ball go out at 88 this season. But the wind, I would say in 80% of the Sod Poodle home games this season has been just like this, blowing straight out to left as Bobby Bozer takes a fastball low for ball one from Curley. With two down and the game tied at one here in the top of the fourth, Elliott's at first base for Midland. The 1-0 foul back by Bozer, who hit a ball to the left field wall his last time, but it was caught by Youngblood out there. Leo DeVries is available if needed, but he's a little banged up. He was a late scratch for Sunday's game for Midland and not in the lineup today, but I saw him take full BP, so I imagine that he will be back sooner rather than later for the Rockhounds. But Bozer will play shortstop when DeVries isn't available. Former Gator Bobby Bozer transferred to Florida after a few good years at South Florida.
1: I wonder how many SEC guys we have on both teams in this stadium right now.
0: Well, one's at first base.
1: One's on the mound.
0: Georgia's on the mound. Arkansas's at first. Florida's hitting.
1: We got Sawyer Hawks.
0: Vanderbilt.
1: Don't have any LSU guys, I don't think. Two Texas A&Ms.
0: That's away from Barriga, way away from Barriga. He'll chase it down near the first base dugout, and Elliott from the University of Michigan, boo, is at second.
1: Two more Vanderbilts on Midland.
0: Yeah, both of their catchers are from Vanderbilt. Let's see. No. Dawson Brown's from the ACC, so is Billy Corcoran. Josh Groves from ECU, that's not the SEC, but that's a blue blood college baseball program. Mm-hmm. David Hageman from West Virginia.
1: Trent Youngblood, D3 athlete right there.
0: Shout out Transylvania. 2-2. Bozer swings and gets a lot of this one to left center. He hits it up and out. Had just enough height for Bozer's eighth of the year. And Midland, on the strength of the long ball, has taken the lead here in the fourth. Solo homer for Mann last inning. Two-run shot for Bozer here. His third this season against Amarillo. Three of the eight against the Sotties. Rockhounds lead. Little Florida victory over Georgia there. World's greatest cocktail party. A bouncer foul wide of first for Mann, who went that direction. An opposite field home run his last time to bar 352 for number 9 this season for Luke. Another SEC guy from Missouri. Although I don't think of Missouri as a traditional SEC team. They've been in the SEC for over a decade now. Swing and a miss, and it's 0-2.
1: Yeah, but

0: Missouri really done? I mean, they produce a 9-3 football team every 3 or 4 years.
1: They made it to the SEC football championship game 1 year. 2-0-2. Just missed a little bit inside, I guess. 1-2. Yeah, that's about it.
0: They might win the Pop-Tart Bowl.
1: Yeah, I mean, they just belong in the Big 12. Maybe this whole college sports, Save College Sports Act can get us back to your more traditional conferences, although I doubt it, because Missouri's making way more money in the SEC with media rights than they were in the Big 12.
0: No doubt.
1: So Foul Ball brought to you by Country Auto Group, picked up by the ball boy down there.
0: Stanford is in the Athletic Coast Conference, or at the Atlantic Coast Conference.
1: So is Cal.
0: Yeah.
1: 1-2, Curley sees Mann hit a laser to left center field. This is another base hit. It'll roll to the warning track as Mann will go for two. Youngblood throws all the way through, not in time. Close at second, but Mann legs out a double, and he's halfway to the cycle now. A homer his first time, and now a double here in the fourth. What has Missouri done? They hit a double at Hodgetown right there, Jeffers.
0: That's what they did.
1: It's a good effort by Youngblood to get it in quickly and throw accurately to second, but Mann definitely safe. And now Gabby Hernandez will go out there and talk again. Miami's finest, Gabby Hernandez. Yeah, I can't wait for my Virginia Cal ACC series coming up next spring.
0: Mm.
1: That's a real traditional ACC matchup there.
0: Yeah.
1: You think Ruckus is really into conference realignment? Probably not.
0: No, we don't do conference realignment in the borough.
1: No.
0: We do Wiener Wednesday shirts tomorrow, though.
1: And singles night Thursday.
0: Yep.
1: The last Pigweeds game ever.
0: Get here.
1: Justin Reamer with another base hit, dunking down into center. They're going to send home Mann. Lawler's going to try to throw all the way through. It's not in time. Reamer will go to second. Now think about going to third. But Barriga holds him there. And Midland cashes in the Mann double with two down and leads 4-1 now here in the fourth. So the bottom two guys in the lineup, Mann and Reamer, are 4-for-4 in this game combined. That'll be a single for Reamer, and he went to second on the throw.
0: Oh, and Mabry is from Tennessee.
1: Yes, he is.
0: Tony V guy.
1: Casey Yamauchi keeps the hit parade going. A leadoff man will drive in run number 5 as the throw is cut off. Reamer's across. 4 straight hits for 7, 8, 9, and 1 in the Rockhounds lineup. Midland keeps the good times rolling on 0. Got a bunch of guys swinging it really well right now, and that has not slowed down here in the Hodgetown opener.
0: We should stop talking about the SEC. Let's go to the real conference, the Big 12.
1: Or the Big 10, which is a real conference. Devin Taylor from Indiana hits. You're trying to keep it going. He's the 8th man to come up in this inning for the Rockhounds. And he'll flip one towards Buchanan Street, foul for strike 1. So now Dawson Brown from Georgia Tech, another ACC guy, warms. As Curley lands a fastball for a strike, and it's 0-2 on Taylor, who struck out and singled in his first two trips. So far, the Rockhounds have gotten the better of Curley the first time they've seen him this season. The 0-2, swing and a miss. Another strikeout of Taylor retires the side. But 5 hits and 4 runs in the inning for Midland opens it up. 5-1 Rockhounds on Newstalk 940 AM.
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2: The Midland offense has handed Jamie Arnold a four-run lead now as we head to the bottom of the fourth here at Hodgetown. Four runs on five hits in the top of this inning for Midland has opened it up. 5-1 is the lead. The middle third coming up here. Great night to be in the shade at Hodgetown as Avery Owusu-Asiatu, who drove in the one Amarillo run in his first double-A plate appearance, takes an Arnold breaking ball for strike one to open the bottom of the fourth. On the first pitch, Arnold threw him in the first. He hit a ball to the center field wall that was caught by Nankill out there. It's a foul ball back and is quickly 0-2. I'm Eric Bach. He's Connor Jeffers, as he always is on every... Well, you're Connor Jeffers every day.
3: Every day that ends in Y.
2: But you are in the booth for every Tuesday home game. 0-2 flies high from Arnold. It's allowed three hits, one run. He's got two strikeouts and doesn't have a walk. 44 pitches into this start, trying to beat the Soddies for the first time this season, and he strikes him out there. Owusu-Asiatu swings and misses at a changeup for strikeout number three for Jamie.
3: One thing that separates good pitchers and great pitchers is how you pitch with a lead. Do you attack the strike zone? Do you get back in it? Do you give your team, you know, get back in the dugout, let's go hit again? Really, really good bounce back inning. Not a bounce back inning, but great start from Jamie Arnold.
2: First pitch misses a little bit outside to Hansel Luis. What's interesting you say that. The mark of a good pitcher. Jamie Arnold must be a good pitcher because when the Rockhounds are ahead this season, the opponents are hitting 207 with a 643 OPS against him. It's a pitch outside. It's 2-1 on Luis. When the Rockhounds are behind, opponents hitting 349 with a 900 OPS against him. So OPS about 250 points worse for the opponents against Jamie Arnold when Midland is ahead. As Luis bounces a ball to third on the glove side, man got turned around, backs up, and throws to first in time. It's a good mid-play adjustment there for Mann, and there's quickly two down.
3: Yeah, as a pitching coach, you just want to tell your pitcher, hey, you have good stuff. Go out there and throw it. Let him hit it. Hitting the baseball is hard, especially when you're throwing 95 miles an hour from the left side with movement. Go throw some strikes, kid.
2: And if you're Amarillo, as Drew Jones is in and takes a fastball for strike one, it is really hard to beat a pitcher of Jamie Arnold's caliber four times in a year.
3: Yep.
2: They've gotten him three times. Four times is, that's a lot to ask. Yep. Hack and a miss at 96 and it's 0-2. And this is very similar to Arnold's last start here at Hodgetown, where he was really good for the first five innings. So he throws an 0-2 low to Jones, 1-2.
3: Yeah, and Arnold might have this figured out, but the Sod Poodles don't have a ton of slug to beat your fastball. So as long as you want to throw it in the zone, solo homers won't kill you.
2: No.
3: And Sod Poodles aren't the best at hitting solo homers anyway.
2: Oh. All bets are off in this yard,
3: no,
2: but
3: no
2: yes.
3: No doubt.
2: You and I could go down there and run into one of those fastballs and hit one out probably.
3: Hey.
2: Maybe you. 2-2. Jones checks and does go for strike three there. That's right on the line. Arnold K's two in the fourth. He's got four for the start, and he's got a 5-1 Midland lead. Did he go? I don't think so. Tough one there. We go to the fifth, 5-1 Rockhounds on News Talk 940 AM.
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3: All of a sudden, we blinked, and it's the fifth inning here on this Hodgetown Tuesday. Midland and Amarillo. Right now, the Rockhounds have the edge. 5-1 on the scoreboard, 9-3 in the hit column. And this pitching matchup of Arnold and Curley. Bar 352 is always a great place to be. So is the booth here at Hodgetown. We've got it nice and clean for you as Yurubil Angeles takes a first pitch strike from Curley. So, Jeffers, general thoughts on the game so far? I mean, Curley gave up 4 runs on 5 hits in the fourth, but a chance to bounce back here against Angeles, who swings and misses with one hand on the bat and is quickly down on the count 0-2.
4: Yeah, the thing about being in the zone so much is you have to be willing to give up hard contact. And Curley's kind of given up some hit. He gave up 4 hits in a row last inning. So he's got to figure out a way to limit the base runners, limit the contact while also being effective.
3: His 0-2 is flipped foul by Angeles, who singled his first time, but then hit into a 5-4-3 double play in the third. That was a key play in this game to keep Curley alive in it. His 74th pitch is grounded through the left side. It's another base hit. The 10th of the game for Midland. Angeles is 2-for-3 now. The leadoff man is aboard here in the fifth inning. We'll check in on our Reed Beverage scoreboard update during this half inning as we head down the home stretch. All 5 teams in the Texas League South are within 3 games of the division lead as we start play tonight, with Amarillo leading the pack by just a single game over Frisco and Corpus Christi. Midland just 2 back. Curley zips in a first pitch fastball to Davis Diaz for strike 1. So the Soddies 21-18 in the second half, 57-50 overall. As that is another rocket hit through the middle. It's a base hit at 103 off the bat for Diaz, who went 8-for-18 last week. He's got his first one today. The Rockhounds are not stopping. Back-to-back singles here to start the fifth. The last trip through, they've had 7 hits.
4: Yeah, and you're pulling up on most of them here at the bottom. 7 through 9, I'm looking at 5 hits, 3 for extra bases.
3: And there you see great manager of the Sod Poodles, Colina, coming out to make a pitching change. So Curley got off to a good start tonight, but the last few innings have been rough for him against Midland. Dawson Brown's going to come in to throw next, and we'll tell you about him on this call to the bullpen break on News Talk 940 AM.
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0: Hour called the Bullpen, as always, is brought to you by Rosa's Cafe and Tortilla Factory here in the top of the fifth. Midland on the attack right now. The Rockhounds lead 5-1. The first two men in the fifth have singled, so they're at first and second with nobody out for Dawson Brown's 16th appearance. See the numbers there. It's a 3.55 ERA and 25 and a third for Dawson. 29 Ks, 16 walks. A lot of those walks were in the early stage of his sod poodle career when he was promoted to Amarillo at the start of June. It's been much better in the strength throwing department recently. And this is a 2-3 inning reliever, so he can bridge, hopefully, the middle innings of this game and get it to the back end of the bullpen. As Clark Elliott, the lefty, sees a first pitch fastball for strike one from Brown. With Angeles at second and Diaz at first, both singled the chase starter Brian Curley out of this game here in the fifth. Now Elliott, who singled and scored a run on the fourth, checks a swing and did not, they say. I still cannot believe they said Drew Jones swung on that last strikeout.
1: Well, unfortunately, one man's opinion matters on that.
0: His opinion was wrong. 1-1, swing and a miss, and it's 1-2.
1: Since July 10th, Dawson Brown pitching to a 1.98 ERA.
0: He's been so good.
1: 14 Ks to 4 walks. So, yeah, controlling base runners.
0: Elliott sends one back to the street on a foul ball brought to you by Country Auto Group. It's 1-2. He's a 228 hitter overall, but his OPS is near 800 because of all the walks. On base percentage, over 400. It's outside, and it's 2-2 from Brown. Have you ever done barrel rolls down the berm here at Hodgetown?
1: No, I believe the term for that would be fired if I did that.
0: I mean, on your way out one night, you know, the parking lot's right
1: I
0: back there.
1: I wouldn't get fired for that.
0: No. They might say, what is this idiot doing? But I don't think that's grounds for firing.
1: They would say, that better be for social.
0: Just for my own entertainment. Softly hit to first. McLaughlin will foul the glove back to second and back to first in time. How about your 3-6-1 double play with Brown covering? It's brought to you by Cavanaugh's Beef Packers. That's a unique turn for the Saddies, and there's two down.
1: I bet we could get some good content of me rolling down the berm.
0: I think so.
1: Maybe if we had Ruckus roll down the berm first.
0: Maybe you two could just lock hands and just go together.
1: We could embrace.
0: Swing and a miss by Nate Nankill for strike one.
1: Ruckus is soft.
0: He is very soft.
1: I'm worried about the wall at the bottom. Could run into
0: hard
1: some
0: to problems there. Hard to tap the brakes on your way down the hill there, right?
1: Yeah.
0: The 0-1. Hit hard to third on one hop to the left. Luis picks it up, throws to first in time. And how about Dawson Brown coming into a dirty inning and getting rid of both inherited runners? He holds Midland off the board in the fifth. We're halfway home. It's the Rockhounds 5 and the Saddies 1 on News Talk 940 AM. There's
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1: Well, Jamie Arnold is on cruise control mode right now. Starter for Midland has retired 11 out of the last 12 Saudis he's faced. And he's pitching with a 5-1 Rockhound lead here as we head to the bottom of the fifth at Hodgetown. 7-8-9 coming up for Amarillo. It's McLaughlin, Barriga, and Walters as Arnold just threw his 55th pitch, fouled off at home plate by McLaughlin for strike one. I'm Eric Bach. He's Connor Jeffers. So glad to have you. What you got? You were about to say something.
2: I was going to say, yeah, if you're the Sod Poodles here, need to work some counts. Need to get a little deep, get the pitch count up. Jamie Arnold's obviously going to fill it up, so you have to go and compete.
1: Doesn't have a walk. He's allowed three singles. The 0-1. Fouled back by McLaughlin, who fouled out to first his one and only time facing Arnold.
2: Tonight, Arnold looks like he's pitching with a little bit more confidence. I mean, obviously, pitching with the lead.
1: That's upstairs, and it's 1-2. And, of course, these two teams played 18 times in the first half. This is their one and only series of the second half. So second half, Jamie Arnold's going to be a different version than the first half guy that we saw three different times. 1-2, McLaughlin just kind of flips it foul and rolls it past Ronald down there at third, and it's 1-2 as Dawson Brown looks on there. Here's Arnold's 1-2. It's a high chopper foul right over JDV at first. Well, Arnold, in five starts in July, had a 3.54 ERA. It was 8 earned runs in 20 and a third. But he's coming off a start last week against Frisco where he pitched into the sixth inning and didn't allow a run. That's upstairs, and it's 2-2. 5 2/3, two hits, no runs. He walked two and struck out nine, which is the most he's had in a single start in his pro career. Of course, this is Jamie's first professional season, started in AA, and he's got strikeout number five tonight there of McLaughlin, who reached after a slider away. So, I mean, it's been a great stretch for Arnold recently.
2: I don't know how many players can say they never went to low A or high A.
1: Yeah, it's a unique situation because he had a ton of innings at Florida State last year, so he wasn't going to go to low A or high A after the draft where he was a first rounder last year. That's up and away to Alberto Barriga, and it's 1-0. And so, given his pedigree as a top-level college pitcher, the A's decided to send him straight to double A this year. As Barriga fouls it back, and it's 1-1. And it's been mostly really good, other than those three starts against Amarillo, and there was one bad start in July at Northwest Arkansas where he didn't get out of the first inning. But other than that, it's been really good for a guy who's just 22 in his first professional season in one of the more hitter-friendly leagues in minor league baseball in the Texas League. We've just seen him at his very worst as Barriga hits a little flaring pop-up to short that's handled by Boser, and there's two quick outs on the board here in the fifth.
2: I mean, even Paul Skeens went to low A and high A.
1: He did. He did. Didn't stay very long, no. Nor did he stay in double A very long.
2: That, I don't want to say it was a waste of time,
1: yeah.
2: But every start you saw with Skeens in the minor leagues, it was like, what are we doing here?
1: Well, Skeens could have started in double A, let's be real. Gene Walters with a first pitch swing right back to Arnold, who snares it, flips to first, and this is the best version of Jamie Arnold that we've seen this year. Five innings of one-run ball, and he's got a four-run Rockhound lead as we go to the sixth on News Talk 940 AM.
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4: See your line score there on MILB TV and Valley Sports Live. Big four-run fourth for Midland. Out hitting the Soddies 11-3 here on Pointy Boots night. It's 5-1. Rock Hounds is Dawson Brown, who did an amazing job to wiggle out of a two-on, nobody-out jam in the fifth. Throws ball one inside to Bobby Bozer, who hit a two-run home run his last time, his eighth of the year. He sees a fastball for a strike. It's 1-1.
5: Yeah, and the Pointy Boots didn't do a great job of giving him an extended break over that inning, but, I mean, Jamie Arnold's shoving right now is really the only way to put it. So
4: it's a foul ball back. This will be interesting to see how the sixth inning goes for Arnold, though, because that's when it all fell apart for him last time here at Hodgetown. It was five scoreless innings that night, and then allowed three runs and took the loss in the sixth. Allowed a first inning run tonight, but nothing since then. That's up and away from Brown, and it's 2-2 on Bozer. Bottom third of the lineup coming up for Midland. And in this game, Bozer, Mann, and Reamer are 5-for-6 with two homers and a double. As Bozer rolls one softly to his counterpart, Tureen at short, who charges in and throws on the run to first in time.
5: That flip from Tureen is just so nice. The transfer, just easy flip, and it hits McLaughlin right in the chest. Every infielder's dream right there. Every first baseman's dream.
4: He's so smooth with it. I mean, our instant replays are brought to you by Rudy's. Everybody you talk to in the Diamondbacks organization say that this guy is the best raw infielder they have at any level. Not hard to see why. We see it every day. Luke Mann takes ball one up and away. He's halfway to the cycle. Homer, double, and a couple of runs scored in this one. Lefty sees a pitch that just misses away from Brown, and it's 2-0. Soft bouncer up the first baseline, caught by Bo Taylor, the first base coach. GP, Gregorio Petit, who is close friends with many of the Sod Poodle coaches. Coaches third. This man sends another one out of play. Well, Gregorio Petit last year managed in Venezuelan winter ball, and Javier Colina, manager of the Soddies, was like his right-hand man. They coached together. Back in their playing careers, Petit and Ronald Ramirez played together in the infield. They were middle infielders right next to each other and winter ball back in the day.
5: Just catching up with your boys.
4: And if you go to the right establishment here in Amarillo when the Rock Hounds are in town, you can certainly find Petit, Colina, and Ramirez, and whoever else. 2-2 is outside, 3-2.
5: And Eric Bach.
4: Well, if you're there the right night. Eric Bach will be out on the town this weekend with the birthday coming up.
5: Oh, yeah.
4: There's GP. Great gentleman. 3-2 is outside from Brown. It's ball four to Mann. It's the first walk of the game for the Sod Poodle pitching staff. The first walk of the game for either side. Arnold doesn't have one. But Petit was like so many.

0: of us lamenting the Texas League schedule before the game today, because this is the start of a two-week road trip for the Rockhounds, because that's a fastball that just misses again. This seems like the strike zone has shrunk in this inning for Stone Garver, and it's 1-0 on Reamer, who's 2-for-2 in the nine hole. They're going to Corpus next week, so they got to go north to Amarillo 3.5 hours, 11 hours down to the coast. The 1-0 fouled back. I just don't understand why us being Amarillo, and them being Midland, can't just hit the Corpus Christi San Antonio loop down there as a two-week road trip. That would just make too much sense.
1: I was about to say, because it would make too much sense.
0: 1-1, man runs, pitch is grounded near second. Walters falls down, spears it, and still does get it out on the play. But with the defense in motion, with the runner moving, Walters had to correct course quickly there, and he makes a great play for the second out.
1: And he looks good doing it.
0: Oh, always.
1: Look at this. The correction. Great glove to just snag it. Obviously a perfect throw.
0: I've never seen him make a bad throw to first from second base.
1: Here it comes, Eric.
0: I know. Sorry. Casey Yamauchi with two down and a man at second. Sees a fastball for strike one at 95.4 from Brown. That's one of the bigger numbers we've seen this season from him.
1: He's mad. He said that should have been double play ball.
0: It should have been. It was a tailor-made two ball, but the runner in motion messed it up. Foul tip there by Yamauchi on another 95-mile-per-hour heater, and it's 0-2. Casey drove in one of the four Midland runs on five hits in the fourth inning. But Brown has been a stopper, trying to post another zero here in the top of the sixth. Yamauchi chased a high fastball there and popped it up towards third for Luis, right on the track next to the wall. He has just enough room to make the catch and retire the side. Brown leaves a walk at second base and leaves the game 5-1 Midland as we head bottom six on News Talk 940 AM.
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0: We speed to the bottom of the sixth inning here on this Hodgetown Tuesday. Top of the Amarillo lineup coming up against Jamie Arnold, starting the third trip through here in the sixth. 5-1 Rockhounds as the first pitch is inside to Trent Youngblood on a bunt show for ball one from Arnold, who pitches into the sixth inning for the eighth time, and this is 21st professional start. That's outside to Youngblood, and it's 2-0. He's got some runway, though, about to throw his 69th pitch of the start.
1: He's got some runway, but the sixth is usually where he gets in trouble. He's only faced 28 hitters on the year in the sixth inning, so that means the leash is usually pretty short if he gets into trouble. Now he's got some trouble to get into, but if he does get into trouble.
0: It's 3-0 on Youngblood, and the pitch is a strike. Well, it was the sixth inning, his last start here at Hodgetown, that got him into trouble. Threw five scoreless innings that night,

0: and gave up three runs and ended up on the hook for the loss in that 6-1 Sod Poodle victory back on Juneteenth. 3-1 is strike two to Youngblood, who singled off of him to start the bottom of the first and scored Amarillo's one and only run on the Wawusu Asiatu sack fly in the first inning. Now on 3-2, Youngblood sprays one foul towards Buchanan Street on a foul ball brought to you by Country Auto Group. And we will get to our Reed Beverage scoreboard update here in the Texas League on this Tuesday with fresh series everywhere. Arnold's 3-2 is waved at and missed strike three. And there's strikeout number six for Jamie. He fell behind 3-0 and gets Youngblood for a second time. For the first out here in the sixth. Elsewhere in the Texas League, Corpus Christi, one game behind Amarillo as we start play tonight, is in Wichita this week. That's not a short drive from Corpus Christi to Wichita. And the Hooks are up 3-0 over the Wind Surge in the top of the sixth in the series opener there as Christopher Terrine drives the ball to left. Elliott's out of room, and it flies to bar 352 for Terrine. He gets Arnold for another extra base hit. Number 11 this season for Terrine on a Happy State home run brought to you by Happy State Bank. And the Soddies are back within three.
1: There's some trouble to get into, Eric.
0: Just enough of it. It's the eighth home run Arnold has allowed this season. Six of the eight to righties. Terrine adds on. And now here's Jordan Lawler, swinging and missing at a first pitch heater for strike one.
1: That was a good pitch from Arnold, too. Terrine just went down and got it.
0: It's 1-1 on Lawler. Jamie Arnold now has allowed 10 extra base hits in the sixth. 10 hits in the sixth inning this season. Seven of them for extra bases. Because that's a check swing tip foul for Lawler, and it's 1-2.
1: Well, that's normal when your stuff, you know, pitch count gets higher. It's obviously 9,000 degrees in the summer. Start sweating a little bit. Fatigue sets in. Might leave one over the plate. Terrine took advantage.
0: And here in the dry Hodgetown air, the ball just flies. 1-2. Lawler fights it off, foul out of play. Wind has maybe died down a little bit here, blowing out to left. And on a 1-2, that's a fastball low to Lawler, who singled in the first and bounced out to short his second time in his Hodgetown return. Everyday shortstop for the 2023 Texas League champions. And on a 2-2, he looks at strike three from Arnold. Fastball on the inside edge. And Arnold, who had 9 Ks in his start last week against Frisco, has 7 today. It's the most he's had in a two-start stretch this season, and there's two down. So now Avery Owusu-Asiatu gets another chance. Drove in the first Saudi run in the first. And swings and bounces a foul ball behind Ronald this time for strike one. The 0-1 is low. I mean, I think we were both just taken aback by the sheer size of Owusu-Asiatu and during batting practice today. This guy is huge.
1: Yeah, that guy's a big guy.
0: The 1-1 is on the inside edge with a fastball.
1: His load looks just a little early. Looks like he's getting the foot down a little too early. It's causing a little stutter.
0: Listed at 6'4", 245, and I believe it. The 1-2 flies high from Arnold, and it's 2-2. There's nobody throwing in the Midland bullpen, so this could easily be the seventh inning for Arnold if he gets Owusu-Asiatu here.
1: Bring it on.
0: On a 2-2, he fouls back a fastball. Well, he didn't have a high average in Hillsboro, just 202 in 92 games. The pop was there, 13 homers. Traded from the Philadelphia.

0: Philadelphia Phillies last December for right-hander Kyle Backus. So his first year in the D-backs organization and his double-A debut, he swings and drives a ball down the left field side. If it's fair, it hits the pole. Welcome to Hodgetown, Avery. A second solo homer this inning. Get that baseball. They will from the bullpen. And it's back to a two-run game on a second Happy State home run, brought to you by Happy State Bank. This inning on a pole-scraping homer for Owusu Asiedu. How about it?
1: We told you he's got pop, and even though that ball didn't leave by much, it's still enough to leave the yard at Hodgetown. It's another home run.
0: Swing and a miss by Hansel Luis at a first pitch fastball.
1: Hansel trying to get in on that party. Saw two home runs. He's like, let me take some hacks up there, coach.
0: It's a changeup outside, and it's 1-1. Luis has bounced out to third both times he's come up tonight. And he's just 1-for-10 off Arnold this season. So Luis is one side that Arnold has had a lot of success against. And now he has some more success. A pop-up towards the bullpen that just got working. Uh-oh. Tough spot, and it lands foul. Reamer and Angeles were both converging there, and luckily for Midland, that ball landed outside the line, because it would have been a double at least for Luis if it was a couple feet to the left. Well, the wind, as we said, is blowing out to left, and that just pushes that baseball back towards the field of play there, and Midland can't get it for Arnold. So now Arnold is basically in the exact same spot as he was the last time he threw here. Three earned runs in the sixth. Trying to protect a Midland lead on a 1-2. Luis hits another pop-up. Another chance on this first base side for Angeles. First baseman will watch it land again. I don't know if that one's a catchable ball like the last one.
1: I don't know if it's catchable, but I don't know if he took the most ideal route to the landing spot.
0: I mean, you've got traffic in front there with the bullpen catcher and the bullpen protector. Obviously, the bullpens being in play at Hodgetown is a unique part of this ballpark. It was grandfathered in. The new PDL, new parks cannot have bullpens in play. As Luis holds back, and it's 2-2. Now Mercado is throwing the Amarillo pen, as you see Micah Dallas tossing for Midland. And this is another pop-up in foul territory near the plate. Does Diaz have this one? No. The third baseman man comes in. And Arnold's probably like, finally we catch a pop-up. He gives up a pair of solo homers in the sixth to Tureen and Owusu Asiedu. And it's 5-3 Midland as we go to the seventh on News Talk 940 AM.
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0: See the two home runs against Jamie Arnold. in the bottom of the sixth inning. You saw the look on his face right there.

0: batter when that ball hit the foul pole. For the second home run, as Dawson Brown throws strike one in the top of the seventh in a game that has tightened up. It's Midland 5 and Amarillo 3 here in the series opener. Well, Brown has gotten the last six outs for the Soddies and looked good doing it. He's 28 pitches into this outing. He throws an 0-1 down at the dirt to Taylor. 2-3 and 4 for Midland. Out hitting Amarillo 11-5 in this game. Rockhounds have left five men on base as you see Micah Dallas throwing presumably for the bottom of the seventh. And there's a backdoor slider for a strike to Taylor. It's 1-2. I think the Rockhounds were thinking about sending Arnold out there for the seventh, but the last couple ABs of the sixth took a while, and now Jamie 92 pitches in. Likely we'll see his outing end. Fastball just misses, and it's 2-2.
1: It's been the same thing we've seen with Arnold all season based on the stats. He goes out for the sixth, gets in a little trouble. If he sees a seventh at all, maybe a couple hitters, but probably not.
0: He's only completed seven once this season, as that's way up and away to Taylor, and it's 3-2. As Brown tries to avoid walking the leadoff man. With Taylor, Angeles, and Diaz coming up, a lefty and two righties for Midland. 3-2, Brown throws, and Taylor fouls it back. Well, a win tonight for the Soddies means that they've won the season series with Midland, keeping the Oil Pan Cup in Amarillo for another year. Two teams have been playing for that trophy in the regular season series. There's strike three swinging by Taylor. Nice little cutter there for Dawson Brown. It's his first strikeout. Taylor's down for a third time tonight. Thing just floats right in there. So here's Angeles, 2-for-3. Taking a pitch inside for ball one. There's a bouncer pulled foul. Good job there by bullpen protector. Is that Nate Savino down there? I think it is. Fastball in there, 1-2. There's our man Savino. The pitch. Is called strike three. Brown will take a walk on another cutter. Back-to-back K's, and there's two down. I wonder, I would love your take on this.
2: Sure.
0: The Sod Poodles have declared themselves the best-looking clubhouse in AA. Nate Savino, very good-looking gentleman. He's adding to the general looks of the place. What would you think about that declaration?
1: I think Gavin Logan brings it down a lot.
0: Jeez, run him over with a bus, why don't you? Two down for Davis Diaz, who swings and it's a pop-up towards first. Does McLaughlin have room? Oh, he smashes into the netting. I don't think that ball was catchable. And it's just a foul ball for strike one. Gavin Logan catching. That's not a stray. That's a between-the-eyes headshot there. Holy smokes.
1: Other than that, yeah, I mean, some good-looking fellas around here.
0: Well, Savino was one of the examples that they used of the good lookers
1: sure.
0: in the clubhouse. It's down in the dirt. It's 1-1.
1: Are the coaches included in this?
0: I don't know. I think so. Yeah. It's a Dawson Dolning initiative here.
1: Okay.
0: That the whole group.
1: I'll tell you what, strength coach Joe Leo brings his club up a lot.
0: No doubt.
1: 100%.
0: Glad to have Joe back after he took his days off on the weekend in Little Rock. It's a foul ball back for Diaz, and it's 1-2. 5-3 Midland. We're in the top of the seventh. Pair of solo homers last half inning brought the Soddies back within two. Brown is trying to finish off an amazing outing for him. 2 2/3, scoreless, hitless inning so far. He's hunting for strikeout number three in a row in the seventh. Diaz off the hands spoils it. Dawson did admit that with Daniel Egan being traded that they lost one of the good lookers in the clubhouse.
1: Yeah.
0: We miss you, Dan. The 1-2 is low. 2-2.

0: And Dawson, of course, declared that he himself was really raising the game.
1: Right.
0: Naturally.
1: Hey.
0: Video guy for the Saudis. 2-2 inside, 3-2.
2: Don't hate the player, Eric. Hate the game.
0: I'm sure Colina would tell you that they're the best-looking staff, too. He has an argument. 3-2, Brown throws and strikes him out with a fastball. How about Dawson Brown K-ing the side in order in the seventh to finish three scoreless, hitless innings tonight? What a performance to take us to the seventh inning stretch. 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They accept most insurances, including most Blue Cross Blue Shield plans. 5-3 Midland at the stretch on News Talk 940 AM.
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0: Game tightening up as we head to the bottom of the seventh, and Jamie Arnold's night is officially done. As the Rockhounds, called to the bullpen, brought to you by Rosa's Cafe and Tortilla Factory, brings the most often used reliever for Midland to the mound for his 39th appearance this season. It's the former Aggie, Micah Dallas, that sees Drew Jones flip a pop-up towards first, and Angeles over the shoulder on a dead sprint into short right, plucks it out of the air. That's a great play by the Midland first baseman, and it's one pitch and one out for Dallas here in the bottom of the seventh of a two-run game. Tough play as a first baseman. I know you played some first base in your day.
1: Yeah.
0: That's as difficult as it gets there.
1: Surprisingly, I was good at those over-the-shoulder catches.
0: Surprisingly.
1: I'm just going to be honest with you. It was surprising.
0: It's Ben McLaughlin taking a fastball for strike one.
1: Because in Division II baseball, most of the time who you're going to see at first base is guys that can hit, and that's it. There's no other tool.
0: Right.
1: It's the, you know, or I guess two tools, hit for power, hit for average.
0: McLaughlin skips the ball on the ground to short, back of second, Bozer fields and flips to first in time. And in three pitches, there's two down for Dallas.
1: But I played a little bit of third and second, so I kind of had my feet under me and knew where I needed to get to catch it. Don't ever be directly under the baseball. A couple steps back, especially in the Oklahoma wind.
0: Oh, yeah. You were not a one-trick pony at first, though.
1: No, I was really good at throwing the ball to second with two outs, though.
0: That's one of my favorite things that's ever happened. It's a breaking ball for strike one to Alberto Barriga. Jeffers with two outs. Routine little ground ball to first at Swasu. Decided, let's just go the hard way to second.
1: Directly on top of first base.
0: Steps off of first. Could have just stepped on it to end the inning. And I know your head coach at Swasu was just thrilled with you for doing that.
1: He was not.
0: Oh, I could hear him yelling at you from 400 miles away.
1: I think I heard it in my soul.
0: Dallas looks for a quick and easy inning on an 0-2. He gets a foul tip off of Davis Diaz, and that's a painful one for the catcher, who might have just taken one where the sun don't shine down there. And I think that that reaction right there down to all fours tells you that that's what happened. And now the helmet's gone. Oh, I love when the trainers go out there

0: It's Noah Huff, the AT for Midland. And the look on all their faces there, you know, GP's just giving him jokes. Like, it's exactly what Colina does when one of the sod poodle catchers,
1: what
0: unfortunately.
1: What do you want me to say?
0: No, yeah. What do you say? Let's see. Oh, off the bounce at least.
1: I don't know if
0: might
1: that
0: have tucked
1: it
0: itself
1: better.
0: Behind the cup in there too, though. Like, so the angle worse. Coming from the ground straight up is might be actually worse than a direct shot. GP says,
1: give
0: "Get him
1: water.
0: Some water,
1: yeah, he's,
0: please."
1: He's smiling. Just give me a minute. Take a tee.
0: Poor guy.
1: Take a tee.
0: Diaz is like, "What are we doing here?"
1: Mike Dallas and I work out at the same gym back home. Do you know that?
0: Now I do.
1: Brick House Gym, Denton, Texas. Shout
0: Mike
1: him
0: Dallas
1: out.
0: Mike Dallas from Carrollton. Eighth round pick in 22 of the A's out of Texas A&M. All right. Attaboy Diaz. And he gets a tap on the arm from the home plate umpire, Stone Garver. I think that's, you know, catchers and umpires do have a lot of common ground, given that they hang out back there the whole game. I think if there's anybody that can appreciate a cup shot, it's a home plate umpire. And the guy at the plate, too. Barriga's taking a couple. And now he swings and peppers a line drive into left center field for two-out knock for the Soddies. So you and Micah Dallas, have you talked to him while working out before?
1: Well, I ran into him one day because before I was with the Sod Poodles in the D-backs organization, I think I was wearing a Pirate shirt at the gym, and he's obviously wearing an Athletic shirt.
0: Yep.
1: And we both had our headphones on, and he asked me, he was like, "Hey, you with the Pirates?" And I was like, "No. Are you with the Athletics?" And he was like, "Yeah." And he, we actually played against each other in high school. He dominated us in high school.
0: No way. I'm shocked.
1: I didn't play against him. I was a freshman, but.
0: It's 0-1 on Gene, who bats left for the first time tonight and fouls one off of his leg towards first. JDV, he threw it in the dugout. He didn't throw it to Ronald. Usually throws it across to his Colombian friend, Ronald Ramirez. Walters is the tying run in a 5-3 game in the bottom of the seventh with two down. He's been a major run producer with the Soddies, 19 RBI in 27 games. It's a bounced breaking ball. 1-2 from Dallas, who makes his 82nd career appearance with Midland. 41 last year to a 3.99 ERA. This year, this is his 39th to a 4.78. Just about the same amount of innings. His 1-2 is popped up by Gene. It'll fade out of play towards third. On another foul ball brought to you by Country Auto Group. There's Gavin Logan, who just took that stray.
1: Look at him.
0: Well, so there was Arkansas was asking their players a social media question. Besides the obvious, what's one thing you would change about yourself? And Gavin Logan walked up and said, "I'd like to have more hair." There's a little bouncer back to the mound for Dallas, who flips to first in time to retire the side. A two-out single doesn't score for the Soddies. It's 5-3 Midland going to the eighth on News Talk 940 AM.
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1: How about Dawson Brown tonight? Three scoreless, hitless innings in relief of Brian Curley. He walks one and strikes out three, all three hitters that came up in the seventh. And now our call to the bullpen is brought to you by Rosa's Cafe and Tortilla Factory. Logan Mercado's on for the 23rd time this season. Faces the lefty Clark Elliott and throws a first pitch fastball a little bit too tall for ball one. 5-3, Midland leads it. It's the top of the eighth as the Rockhounds look for some late game insurance. It'll be 5, 6, and 7. Elliott, Nankill, and Bozer coming up. That flies high for Mercado, and it's 2-0. Logan had his first start of the season last week in what was supposed to be Daniel Egan's game. Obviously, Egan is no longer a Diamondback. So the Soddies went with the bullpen game in the Thursday game of last week. That's inside, and it's 3-0.
2: RIT, rest in trade.
1: That's right. He and Sandro Santana both. But Mercado was so good. Four innings of one-run ball. Gave up just one solo home run in the start and threw 51 pitches. Didn't walk a man. But he walks Elliott to lead off the eighth here. The Texas League leader in walks has his 75th of the season. Leadoff man aboard here to open the eighth for Midland as they try to add on. It's the second walk of the game for the Soddies.
2: In unrelated news, Lars Newbar is hitting 150 with the Diamondbacks since joining.
1: No comment. Here's Nate Nankill twisting and taking ball one upstairs. He's 0 for 3. He's the only Rockhound that has not been on base in this game. His first double-A game this season. All eight of his starting lineup mates have a base hit in this game. 11 total for Midland. As Mercado's missed with five straight to start this outing. I think the Diamondbacks had a lot more cooking at the deadline that didn't work out.
2: They did.
1: And it ended up being Lars Nootbaar for two of the best arms on the Soddies. That's just the business of baseball. That's outside, and it's 2-0. It was reportedly a trade in place with the New York Mets for Clay Holmes that was ultimately rejected by New York based on the medicals of an unknown Diamondbacks prospect. We don't know who that was. It's a fastball in there, and it's 2-1.
2: Was it you, Eric?
1: Maybe. I'm not sure the Mets would look at my physical and say, yeah, this guy's in peak performance. 2-1. And the pitch is outside. Given that anytime I do leg day at the gym, I'm hurting for the next 5 days.
2: That's usually how it goes, unfortunately. That just means you're working hard.
1: I'm trying, man.
2: Should ask Gabby Hernandez about his leg day.
1: Whew. Strong dude. 3-1. Fouled back.
2: I like when Mercado pitches. Even when there's runners on base, he still gets the leg lift all the way to the top, but how quick he works with the leg lift.
1: Yeah.
2: He still always has in his mind controlling the run game.
1: It's a violent lower body action for sure. The former Duck who throws his 3-2. And it's hit in the air to right. A chance for Drew Jones on a dive. He can't get it. It bounces away from him for just a moment. He'll pick it up and toss it into second as Elliott will stop at third. Well, if Drew can't get it, nobody can. Base hit for Nankill. So now all nine starting Rockhounds have a base hit in this game. And Midland set up here to add on to this two-run lead here in the eighth.
2: Can't really remember. Is Midland a small ball team? Is it pretty automatic with them?
1: Yeah, I mean, the first half Rockhounds were a much more speed-oriented team.

0: Mercado throws the 1-1. Right past Boser with a heater. 1-2. Well, Boser's two-run home run right now is the difference in a 5-3 game. It was his eighth of the year. 3 of the 8 against Amarillo. Two of them here at Hodgetown. Big breath and a 1-2. It's up with the letters. Midland in their light blue road tops with Rockhounds and the burnt orange text across the chest. And they've got the nameplates on the back of the road unis. They will occasionally wear these at home. The road gray pants. 2-2. Mercado could use a K here. And Boser spoils a breaking ball.
1: Not a huge fan of burnt orange.
0: No?
1: No.
0: Trying to think of why that is. Burnt orange. Oh, UT.
1: Yep.
0: Not a big fan of Longhorns, huh?
1: Nope.
0: I mean, that's pretty close to their orange. 2-2. Mercado. Where did that miss? Barely. 3-2. Up and away, I guess.
1: I don't know. It sounded like someone from the dugout was advocating for that to be a strike.
0: Advocating is a good word.
1: Mm-hmm.
0: 3-2. Mercado throws, and Boser does chase there for strike three. Well, he needed a K and got one. One down here in the eighth.
1: Does the ball lie, Eric?
0: It never does. Instant replay is brought to you by Rudy's. It's that cutter for Mercado that just falls right off the table for Boser. Now a double play ball could get him out of it unscathed with runners at the corners and one out. Luke Mann, who has not been retired tonight, a homer, a double, and a walk, digging into the left side. First pitch swing and a high fly ball to right. Jones in front of the fence now comes into the edge of the track and makes the catch. He rips the throw back into second as the runner Elliott tags from third to score. It's a sack fly and an RBI for Mann. And a big insurance run for the Rockhounds. They now lead 6-3 in the eighth as he just missed a second homer tonight just short of the right field wall. Well, Drew is out there practicing his home run robberies in right, given that this is the first time he's ever played right at Hodgetown with Lawler here rehabbing. Didn't quite need the home run robbery there. Now here's Justin Reamer, the nine-hitter with two down. Getting another ball hard to second for Gene Walters, who's going to have to throw it to first. Late! Tureen was not there at second where he thought he would be. And Reamer runs well. Gene maybe slightly casual with it there. Reamer beats it out. You see how far away Tureen is from second there. And I think he just expected him to go to first. Because Tureen kind of peeled off there on his way to second, thinking that Walters was just going to throw it to first, and that cost the Saddies a base.
1: Can't beat yourself like that. Not a great spot to do it in, already down.
0: Yamauchi in the top of the lineup. Casey takes ball one low and away. I really think that Torino will probably tell you that that's on him.
1: Yeah.
0: That he needs to go all the way to second.
1: Or just kind of give the look of, like, you know, make eye contact with, maybe, or like, are we going here?
0: Yeah.
1: But yeah, probably should be on his way over to second to cover there. Not the end of the world if we can get out of it, if he can get out of it.
0: It's 2-0 on Yamauchi. Casey is 1-for-4 with an RBI single tonight. He takes ball three outside for Mercado. He's thrown 21 pitches and only 9 strikes here in the eighth.
1: I'll tell you who he probably feels worse for is Mercado.
0: Yeah.
1: Just making him throw a little bit more.
0: Mercado should be out of the inning. 3-0. And there's a strike, but you don't want to face Devin Taylor on deck with the bases loaded in this situation. Feels like he's a ticking time bomb tonight with 3 strikeouts. Reamer's given a base hit there, his third of the game. Now on a 3-1, Yamauchi takes strike two.
1: I don't hate that take.
0: No.
1: Just, you know.
0: Again, with Taylor on deck, we get a walk here, too.
1: Taylor on deck, runners taking off on this pitch.

0: And Kill at second. Reamer at first for a 3-2 that Yamauchi bounces foul. Just wide of third. Now Billy Corcoran starts to throw in the Amarillo pen. Saudi's down 6-3. Big add-on run here on the man sack fly for Midland. Top of the Amarillo lineup will come up in the bottom of the eighth. And now Mercado. The runner's going on the pitch. Will look. And kill back to second. Three and two. Mercado throws, and Yamauchi guides a foul ball towards the Midland bullpen where Stevie Emanuels warms up for the Rockhounds. Shohei Tomioka, who has closed out many a game in his Rockhound career, protecting the bullpen catcher. Mercado's had to throw a lot of extra bullets here after the miscue. Here's another 3-2 that Yamauchi grounds to short. Redemption time for Tureen. On the run to first, throws low, but it's dug out by McLaughlin to retire the side. The defensive miscue doesn't ultimately cost the Saudis, but Midland does add on a sack fly. And the Rockhounds lead 6-3 going to the bottom of the eighth on Newstalk 940 AM.
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0: Scotty Batts trying to come back here, running out of time as we head to the bottom of the eighth in this series opener with the Midland Rockhounds. It's Midland 6 and Amarillo 3. The top of the lineup coming up for the Saudis. The call to the bullpen is brought to you by Rosa's Cafe and Tortilla Factory. 27-year-old right-hander Stevie Emanuels throws and bounces his first pitch to Trent Youngblood for ball one. Well, Emanuels, in his 22nd appearance this season with Midland, has been so good. It's 4 earned runs in 26 innings. It's an ERA of 1.38. Youngblood sees an inside corner strike. He throws for the fifth time against the Saudis. 4 1/3 scoreless innings, 1 hit, 1 walk, and he struck out 6. His 1-1 just misses a little bit up and away to Youngblood as it's the top of the lineup for Amarillo. For Emanuels from Seattle, Washington, stayed in his hometown to pitch collegiately at UW. It's a fifth-round pick of the A's in 2020. And on a 2-1, Youngblood hammers this ball to left center. Got his first double-A homer on Sunday, and this is off the very top of the ribbon board for extra bases on a loud wall-scraping double to open the eighth for Youngblood. It's a double brought to you by Bank of America.

0: America for Youngblood, his second hit of the game, and Sadi is never out of it, especially in this ballpark. A three-run lead is pretty manageable for this offense at times. Good start there. It's just the second hit Emmanuels has allowed this season in his fifth appearance against the Saddies. Now he faces Christopher Terrien, who hit his 11th home run of the season last time off Jamie Arnold. Swings and misses at a first pitch breaker for strike one. Terrien 2-for-3 off Arnold tonight, a single and a homer. Faces a righty now as Emmanuels throws. Another liner backhanded at shortstop by Boser on one hop. He'll throw across to first in time. As Youngblood holds at second, that's a productive first out for Emmanuels here in the eighth. So now Jordan Lawler steps back into the box. Fan favorite here in Amarillo. And they've got his 2023 headshot on the video board too, which you gotta love. Babyface Jordan Lawler. This time, more grown Jordan Lawler takes ball one outside. That's from 2023. A little younger.
1: This begs the question, does Jordan Lawler raise the bar of good-looking guys in the Saudis club?
0: I would say so. 1-0. This ball is hammered in his return to Hodgetown. He sends one over bar 352, and it's a one-run game. So many Hodgetown memories for Lawler. And he makes it a one-run game again on a Happy State home run brought to you by Happy State Bank. No doubt about it, 6-5. That's more like it. So the Saudis have had two Major League rehabbers play at Hodgetown this season, and they both homered. Lawler and Lourdes Gurriel Jr. back in May. So a couple of extra base hits against Emmanuels is now Avery Owusu-Asiedu, who homered his last time for his first hit at the AA level. Swings and misses at a first pitch. But now the Saudis are back within a swing. There's another swing and a miss at an Emmanuels cutter. It's 0-2. Asiedu has a couple of RBI in his first Saudi game, also a sac fly. And on an 0-2, he sees a pitch way outside. It's 1-2. .107 off the bat for Lawler, by the way.
1: That's it?
0: That's it. 1-2. Down in the dirt again, 2-2.
1: The highest I got up to here was 105 with a metal bat.
0: With a metal bat off a machine.
1: Yeah.
0: Right?
1: Yeah. Which is only throwing about 60, you know, given, but...
0: You mean to tell me that Jordan Lawler can hit a baseball harder than you?
1: 107.
0: What a shock. 2-2. This ball is crushed again to center. Nankill's on his way back, and it's off the wall. What a debut for Owusu-Asiedu. He settles into second with a double, and the tying runs at second base in the eighth. He could easily have three homers tonight. He'll settle for another double brought to you by Bank of America. How about it? Some loud contact for the newest Saudi.
1: Not only that, but, you know, we were talking about earlier, his average wasn't the best at High A Hillsboro. Coming into tonight, he's hit pretty much everything hard.
0: Yeah. Yeah, the sac fly was to the 400 sign in center. Obviously, the homer clanked off the left field foul pole, and that double is to the deepest part of the yard out there in left center field.
1: We'll take it.
0: Yes, we will. And Emmanuels allowed one hit in his first four outings against the Saudis this year, has allowed

0: three extra base hits in this inning. Double for Youngblood, the Lawler home run, and now the double for Owusu Asiatu. So now the best run producer on this team, Hansel Luis, with his club-leading 61 RBI, has a chance to drive in the tying run with one out in the bottom of the eighth. First pitch, curveball spins in there. A slow one at 79 for strike one. Ten of Luis's 13 homers have come from this side. Batting left, he takes a fastball for a strike, 0-2. So Alfred Murillo throws for the Saddies. He'll have the top of the ninth. We'll see if it's a save situation. Saddies could potentially take the lead here. On an 0-2, Luis did go on a curve down in the dirt for strike three. So a big K there for Emmanuels for the second out. Eight strikeouts tonight for Midland pitching, and they do not have a walk. Here's Drew Jones, 0 for 3. First pitch is just a little bit low and away for ball one. Well, the bottom four guys in the Amarillo lineup are combined 1 for 12 in this game. Top four guys have done basically all of the damage. As Drew sees a 1-0 and cracks it down the right field side, slicing foul into the First Bank Southwest picnic area there. That was a loud sound off his bat, but it's just a loud foul ball brought to you by Country Auto Group. And a race for the baseball is won by that guy. The 1-1, nice backhanded pick there by Diaz, 2-1. Well, Amarillo in the first 18 matchups this season outscored Midland by 36 runs, 103-67. Tonight they're back within a run, trying to win the opener. As Jones foul tips a fastball back to the screen, and it's 2-2 with two down. Lefty Diego Barrera starts to throw as Emmanuels is up to 20 pitches in this inning now. Can Jones deliver the tying run? He had two walk-off hits on the last homestand, so he certainly has been clutch. Three total walk-off hits this season. And now on a 2-2, Emmanuel spikes a breaking ball. Another great pick back there by Diaz on a pitch that bounced, I don't know, 4 or 5 feet before the plate. And it's 3-2 now. As Jones tries to win it. The pitch. It's called strike three, and Drew knew it. Got fooled on a front door breaker to retire the side, but Jordan Lawler detonates for a two-run homer and brings the Saddies back within a run. It's Midland 6, Amarillo 5 on Newstalk 940 AM.
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2: It's the ninth inning at Hodgetown on this Amarillo Tuesday. Jordan Lawler's long two-run home run in the eighth has brought the Saudis back within a run. 6-5 as Alfred Murillo throws the first pitch up and in to Devin Taylor for ball one. Our call to the bullpen is brought to you by Rosas Cafe and Tortilla Factory. Murillo, second on this team in appearances with 38. Faces 2, 3, and 4 here as Taylor takes a slider inside, and it's 2-0. Eric Bach and Connor Jeffers with you on Saudi TV and radio. Murillo has hit 3 homers tonight to get back within a run. Now Murillo, who has not allowed a run in his last 3 outings, covering 4 2/3, gets a swing and a miss at a 96 mile per hour heater, and it's 2-1. Well, Jeffers, if you remember, Murillo gave up that 3-run homer in the ninth to Francisco Acuna, that series opener, the last homestand. You were sitting right here in this booth for it. 2-1, fastball for a strike, 2-2. But since then, he has allowed 1 hit, no runs. He's got 6 strikeouts and 1 walk. So really nice bounce back for him after that blemish. In a game the Saudis still did win.
3: Oh, yeah. I watched it.
2: You were here for it. And Acuna, unfortunately, on that walk-off, broke his collarbone. Swing and a miss by Taylor, strike 3. And there's the softer stuff at 88 for the fireballing Murillo. For the Saudis, it's a 6-strikeout game brought to you by the Amarillo Area Foundation.
3: Yeah, in these last 3 appearances, he's had a .43 whip, which is walks or hits per innings pitched. The lower the better, and that is an outstanding number.
2: And now Angeles tattoos this ball to right center, and Lawler reaches down and got it. 2-run homer in the eighth. Great glove work in center in the ninth, and his first game at Hodgetown out there. Looking great.
3: He goes back on this ball and then works in just at the last second. Extends for the diving catch. Good play.
2: Well, he said before the game that it was going to take him a few innings to just get acclimated to just the view that you have from center field out there of the Hodgetown Stadium behind the plate. Yeah. That's outside to Davis Diaz for ball one. And maybe it was messing with him a little bit there as you saw him go back and have to correct course. But good athletes can make up for their slight missteps.
3: Well, yeah, and Hodgetown is obviously a stadium. The air's dry up here. You think the ball, that might carry a little bit more. Nope, got to go get it. He went and got it.
2: Well, Diaz is luckily recovered after taking one between the legs behind the plate a couple innings ago. He's 1-for-4 with the bat tonight. And on a 1-1, he takes a fastball for a strike from Murillo. 1-2.
3: I don't mean to say I like losing here.
2: Yeah.
3: But I do like going into the ninth either down by one or tied because we get our hype videos.
2: That's right. Blaise Pontes is throwing in the Midland bullpen. Going to try to close it out. On a 1-2, Diaz is down swinging, strike 3. Couple of Ks and a 10-pitch 1-2-3 ninth for Murillo as his good times keep rolling. Saudis need 1 to tie, 2 to win as we head to the bottom of the ninth next on News Talk 940 AM.
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3: Bottom of the ninth inning is brought to you by Popalock here at Hodgetown. We've got ourselves another one-run game. 6-5, Midland leads. They're trying to hold on and win just their second game at Hodgetown this season. As our call to the bullpen is brought to you by Rosa's Cafe and Tortilla Factory. The right-hander Blaze Pontes throws for the 20th time this season with the Rockhounds. 26-year-old righty from Hawaii. Pitched collegiately for the Rainbow Warriors. Faces the bottom third of the Sod Poodle lineup in a one-run game. Ben McLaughlin takes the first pitch breaker for strike one. As Pontes throws for a fourth time against Amarillo. He's allowed one unearned run and 3 2/3 on four hits with two walks and two Ks against the Soddies. All in the first half. This is the first and only meeting of the second half between these two. There's a fastball hacked at and missed, and it's quickly 0-2 on Ben. So the approach here, Jeffers, has got to be in a one-run game, get on base. Even at Hodgetown, where it's so tempting to try to hit that home run, get on base is what you got
4: to
3: do.
4: Yeah, you have to create chaos. And how does that start? It starts by having good at-bats. It starts by working the count a little bit, doing whatever you can, help the team and get on base.
3: McLaughlin chokes up on 0-2 as Pontes throws, and he hits a ground ball to second base for Reamer to his left, scoops it up and flips to first for that all-important first out for a closer in a one-run game. Amarillo is 25-25 at Hodgetown this season, and this is the 51st home game. We talked about it earlier, Bears repeating in this moment 8 of the 25 home victories in walk-off fashion.
4: You got that math for me, Eric?
3: Just under a third. I don't do fractions of fractions. It's a fastball for strike one to Alberto Barriga. Barriga's 1-3. Now he's down on the count 0-2. Well, bottom five hitters in the Amarillo lineup today combined 1-14 in the game.
4: Just got to get on base. Got to do something here.
3: In the top four, 7-16 with 3 home runs.
4: Well, pass it to those guys.
3: 0-2. And Barriga guides a soft ground ball towards the middle. Bozer with a sliding stop, chaos. Knocks it down. Chaos created, tying run aboard on an infield hit for Barriga. There you go.
4: That's what I'm talking about. You don't have to hit it 100 miles an hour, 110 miles an hour even. You can hit something like that as long as you're moving the field, putting the ball in play, good things will follow.
3: And Angel Ortiz is going to pinch hit for Gene Walters here.
4: It's not often you pinch hit the highest active OPS on your team.
3: Smaller sample size, but yes. Ortiz was a total demon in the best way for the Soddies on the last homestand. Hit 5 extra base hits and 6 RBI, and it seemed like every single time in that San Antonio series that the Soddies needed a big hit, Ortiz was up and he got that hit.
4: Yeah.
3: So Colina pushes this button here to pinch hit Ortiz, the lefty.

0: for Walters. He's the winning run at home plate with one out in a 6-5 game. First pitch, fastball's a little bit low for ball one. The Saudis, in their franchise history, by the way, do not have a pinch hit walk-off home run.
1: If our trend continues of saying the opposite thing.
0: I just wanted that out there. The 1-0. Ortiz, now they do! Watch it fly off the bench for the win! Come on now! Colina pushes the right button, and Amarillo gets a walk-off winner in the series opener.
1: This is Amarillo.
0: Ortiz does something that previously had not been done since 2019. A pinch hit, walk-off home run. And the Saudis win it 7-6. Right this very moment, Amarillo leads for the first time since the first inning tonight.
1: That's the only time it mattered. As long as you're ahead and get that win after, yeah. It's the only thing that matters. Don't need to be ahead the rest of the night.
0: Wow. It's the happiest of Happy State home runs brought to you by Happy State Bank. 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And we've got a very interesting Courtyard by Marriott Amarillo Downtown postgame show coming up next on News Talk 940 AM.
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0: Wow, how about that? Sod Poodles, for the first time in franchise history, get a pinch hit walk-off home run from Angel Ortiz to beat the Midland Rockhounds by a score of 7-6 here on this Tuesday. And not only is it a walk-off home run, it's a oil pan cup clinching walk-off home run. The season series won by Amarillo over Midland, so the Oil Pan Cup will stay here at Hodgetown for another season. As we welcome you to the Courtyard by Marriott Amarillo Downtown postgame show here on News Talk 940 AM. I'm Eric Bach. He's Connor Jeffers. Well, Jeffers, do the math now. 26 home victories, 9 of them in walk-off fashion. That's a high percentage.
1: Yeah, it's just over a quarter. Eric.
0: Just over a quarter. That's right. And it all started early in the first for the Saudis. They got a couple of hits against Jamie Arnold for Trent Youngblood and Jordan Lawler. And then Avery Owosu-Asiodu, in his first Double-A plate appearance, the first pitch that he saw was nearly hit out of the ballpark, but it was a sack fly. Let's listen in. And he swings, and it's a towering drive to center. On Keel's back right in front of the fence, he's reaching back on the track to make the catch, tagging and heading home as Youngblood. Lawler pops safely into second. It's a sack fly and an RBI in his first swing for Owosu-Asiodu, and Amarillo leads 1-0 early.

0: Brian Curley, the starter for the Saddies, was in some trouble after giving up a homer and a pair of singles in the third, but right on time, he got Urubil Angeles to bounce into this inning-ending double play. Stands feet together in the back of the box and hits that ground ball to third. Luis Walters back to first. That's two, and that's exactly what Curley needed. And then Christopher Turin hit the first of four home runs in this game for Amarillo, and the first of two off Jamie Arnold in the sixth. As Christopher Turin drives the ball to left, Elliott's out of room, and it flies to bar 352 for Turin. And then Mr. Avery Owosu-Asiodu followed up his first inning sac fly with his first double-A home run off the left field foul pole. His first year in the D-backs organization, in his double-A debut, he swings and drives a ball down the left field side. If it's fair, it hits the pole. Welcome to Hodgetown, Avery. A second solo homer this inning. And then Dawson Brown, who is one of the unsung heroes of this game for Amarillo, went nine up, nine down, and not nine up, nine out. He walked one, but he didn't allow a hit or a run in three shutout innings, and he struck out the side in order in the seventh. 3-2, Brown throws and strikes him out with a fastball. How about Dawson Brown K-ing the side in order in the seventh to finish three scoreless, hitless innings tonight? And then with the Saddies down by three going into the eighth, Jordan Lawler made it so they were down by one going to the ninth. 1-0. This ball is hammered in his return to Hodgetown. He sends one over bar 352, and it's a one-run game. And that's a perfect segue into our play of the game brought to you by Street Auto Group. 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You probably won't need three guesses to know what it is. The first ever pinch hit walk-off home run in Sod Poodle history for Angel Ortiz. It's our play of the game brought to you by Street Auto Group. Let's listen in. The 1-0. Ortiz, now they do! Watch it fly off the bench for the win! Come on now! Colina pushes the right button, and Amarillo gets a walk-off winner in the series opener. There it is. It is our play of the game brought to you by Street Auto Group. So, Jeffers, this is the kind of game that when you're in a playoff race like the Saddies are, this can kind of just spur you on, right? A game that you trailed for 95% of it. You get the big homer from Lawler in the eighth, and then Ortiz comes off the bench and crushes a walk-off home run. I mean, the vibes could not be better around this ball club right now.
1: Yeah, and when it's such a team win, like, Brian Curley comes out of the game pretty early, didn't have his best stuff, certainly not as best as his last start. But for Dawson Brown to come out of the pen, give you three shutout innings, for so many guys to homer, for Avery Owosu-Asiodu to come in his first debut game, in first double-A game, he's hit a home run, he hits a double, he had another sac fly RBI. For such a great team win, going downhill the rest of the way, this makes it so much easier. Wins like this where you're in a great mood, where you get the first one. What's the most important pitch in baseball? The first strike. What's the most important game? The first one.
0: Yep.
1: So these wins like this really characterize who this team is, and I think if we continue this trend, September baseball is going to be pretty fun.
0: I concur. So it ends up being 7 runs on 11 hits and no errors for Amarillo, 6 runs on 13 hits, no errors for Midland. Murillo gets the win. He's 4-3. Pontus gets the loss. He is 2-2. It all happened in 2 hours and 28 minutes in front of a crowd of 3,268 here on this Hodgetown Tuesday. The ninth walk-off win of the season for Amarillo. The second walk-off home run. Gavin Logan hit the first one. Ortiz hits the first ever pinch-hit walk-off home run in Sod Poodle franchise history. And the Saddies win another one-run game. Amarillo improves to 21-14 this season in one-run games, and they do win the season series with Midland. So, all that being said, the Saddies tomorrow will see a debut. Well, we're probably not allowed to announce it, but we're going to. Wellington Aracena is going to start tomorrow. And

0: his first Double-A outing from Hillsboro. He'll face the righty Nathan Detmer for the Rockhounds. It's a 6:35 p.m. first pitch. That means we're on the air at 6:15. But before we go, we're going to run you through our Reed Beverage scoreboard update here in the Texas League and the Diamondback system on a Tuesday. Corpus Christi and Amarillo have both done the exact same thing the last seven games. Saudis win 7-6 today. Corpus Christi beats Wichita 3-2. So the Hooks do stay within one game of first place in the Texas League South behind the Saudis. Elsewhere, Springfield hosting Northwest Arkansas this week. The Naturals lead the Cardinals 11-7 in the bottom of the sixth. Arkansas is in Tulsa, so the Drillers are starting a two-week homestand. We will be the second week of the two-week homestand for Tulsa next week at One Oak Field. Tonight, Tulsa leads Arkansas 7-3 at the seventh inning stretch. And Frisco continues to struggle. They lost a series to Midland last week, and they're down 7-1 to San Antonio in Frisco in the bottom of the eighth. And in the Diamondback system tonight, AAA Reno is in Tacoma, and they played a day game today in Tacoma. The Rainiers beat the Aces 8-7 is your final there. Hillsboro just started a homestand against Eugene. The Hops lead the Emeralds 2-0 in the bottom of the second. And Single-A Visalia also playing the A's this week at the Single-A level at Stockton. They're scoreless, just underway in the top of the first. In that one, and the Diamondbacks hosting the Colorado Rockies at Chase Field tonight. It's Arizona 2 and Colorado nothing in the bottom of the second inning. That's your Reed Beverage scoreboard update here. We're getting ready to wrap it up, but Jeffers, how about a pinch hit walk-off home run in one of your games? You started, what was it, 0-3?
1: Well, the first game, I shadowed up here. We won.
0: Yep, that was against Midland.
1: Yep, second game, lose.
0: Yep.
1: Third game, lose.
0: So 0-2.
1: And then we go to 2 weeks ago.
0: Yep.
1: And that was about as close of it as it could have gotten with a very anticlimactic walk-off.
0: Still a walk-off, still a nonetheless. So you're on a walk-off streak now.
1: That's true. You know, if it ain't broken, don't fix it.
0: We won't. We'll see you next Tuesday homestand. Tomorrow, though, on Wiener Wednesday, 6:35 p.m., is your first pitch. Arcina makes his Double-A debut for the Saudis against the right-hander Nathan Detmer. That means we're on the air at 6:15, 20 minutes before Central Time. We remind you that today's Sod Poodle Radio broadcast was brought to you by our amazing team of founding and legacy partners. Because of these tremendous community partners, the Sod Poodles are able to provide Amarillo with a major league experience on a minor league scale. For Connor Jeffers and Jordan Richardson back in the studio, I'm Eric Bach saying so long from Hodgetown. What a night! A pinch hit walk-off home run puts one in the left-handed column for the Saudis. We'll talk to you tomorrow for Wiener Wednesday as the Saudis go for another win over Midland. This has been a presentation of Amarillo Sod Poodle Baseball on News Talk 940 AM.
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0: Most
1: and what
0: of
1: do you
0: time.
1: Live off of?
0: I live off of Social Security. And
1: that's
0: I also
1: it?
0: Get, well, Medicaid. I get.
1: Did you put money aside at all for a pension, an IRA, a 401k, something like that?
0: Well, no. I only worked in two places that had pensions. The foundry shut down, a place called Peter J. Schmidt.
1: Saying you could put a small portion of your own aside. You don't need the company
0: yes.
1: even to.
0: I spent many years basically being homeless, and
1: okay.
0: even though I worked, much of the work I did was
1: you didn't make
0: wage.
1: Enough.
0: No, sir. And I was thrown in jail four times for non-payment of child support, for which I went round and round with the judge saying, "You can't tell the boss." To pay me.
1: I actually have to break in about 60 seconds. So what is your bottom line?
0: The billionaires only do the work of one man, Mark. They want
1: now, billionaires actually do the work of as many employees as they have.
0: Their employees do the work,
1: that's
0: sir.
1: Correct.
0: Okay, well, so they only do the work of one person.
1: So what's wrong with employees?
0: Nothing. But don't take credit for what you didn't do. If you
1: what do you
0: want
1: mean taking credit
0: involved?
1: For what you didn't do? If you invented something like Tesla, I look at it the other way. You've created jobs for tens of thousands of people, so they actually can put food on the table. So how else would a society work?
0: Well,
1: you want all the billionaires to go away? You want all the millionaires to go away? Well, then all the jobs are going to go away, too.
0: Excess, you wouldn't encourage somebody.
1: Excess, what does that mean? If I have additional income, what do I do with it? Do I smoke it? Do I roll my money into little cigarettes and smoke it? What do I do with that money?
0: Glorification?
1: What do I do with it?
0: Well, maybe your employees would like to ask the same question if they had.
1: Well, maybe the employees will get a raise. Maybe I'll build more factories and hire more employees. Maybe I'll start a new business and create more employees. And while I'm doing it, maybe I'll create products that my employees can use. Maybe take that money and just shove it all in the bank. And then the bank will lend it to people who want to buy trucks and automobiles and homes and so forth and so on. The money doesn't just sit there in somebody's wallet. I got to run. I appreciate your call very, very much. Call again. I appreciate it. We'll be right back.
2: Mark Levin.
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0: 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Let's go. Let's go to Troy, Tri-Cities, Washington. Excuse me, I couldn't get to the button. Apologize. The great KFLD. Go.
1: Mark, great listening to you. I'm going to make this quick.
0: Yes, sir.
1: I'm a 60-year-old man, used to work when I was 16 years old.
0: Mm-hmm.
1: Pumping gas at a gas station. Earned money to buy a car through high school. Earned enough money to put a down payment on a vocational school in Arizona for automotive.
0: Wonderful.
1: Bought my own clothes. Why can we not make a national push for these labor laws to drop down to 16 when a kid can get their driver's license?
0: Well, I'm going to tell you the truth, because the left doesn't want to do that, because some of the trade unions and others don't want to do that. But I'm all in favor of it. I mean, if young people want to do that sort of thing, I mean, I spent a summer, or two summers actually, as a janitor. I learned a lot from doing that.
1: And, I know you, and so did I. And the left's push is to get these kids to go to a four-year college where they're indoctrinated.
0: Mm-hmm.
1: Why can't we get someone like Mike Rowe or the government to incentivize high schools for vocational programs?
0: Yeah, I like it. I like it. All right, brother, you take care of yourself. Problem is, folks, we got a lot of calls here, a lot of really good ones. Some of which want to challenge me, which I like a whole lot as well, but we're out of time. You can call us tomorrow, but you got to call early. You got to get in. That's the trick. Unfortunately, got to wait a while. But that's the trick. We salute our armed forces, police officers, firefighters, emergency personnel, ICE, as well as our truckers out there. Thank you. The men and women in Ukraine, the men and women in Israel, the men and women in Iran. We need to arm you so you can take care of business. And you, the American people, you make the whole world work, folks. Pat yourself on the back. And I'll see you tomorrow. God bless.
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13: The race is set in South Carolina. I'm Lisa Lacerra, Fox News. It will be Senator Darlene Graham and Congressman Ralph Norman in the Republican Senate primary runoff later this month. Graham gained the most votes.
14: There's a big distinction between myself and Ralph Norman. I'm a conservative. I have conservative values. I'm willing to work hard for the people. I'm willing to earn their votes. And, we'll see other differences as the weeks go on.
13: Graham is the sister of the late Senator Lindsey Graham. She was appointed to finish the rest of her brother's term after he died suddenly last month and has been endorsed by President Trump. Ralph Norman is currently a congressman. He says he wants to know more about Graham's political beliefs.
15: Where does she stand on pro-life? Where does she stand on the death penalty? Where will she stand on spending? So we'll get into the debate, which I welcome the debate. My record is an open book. You know what I've done.
13: The primary runoff is set for August 25th. In Wisconsin, Francesca Hung is hoping to be the first Democratic Socialist to win the governor's race, but she first has to make it through the primary. She did not get the endorsement of current governor, Democrat Tony Evers. In Connecticut, centrist Democratic Governor Ned Lamont has fended off a primary challenge from progressive state Rep. Josh Elliott. President Trump says he slipped away from Air Force One on a trip to Turkey last month because the Secret Service and military were concerned about a threat.
16: They wanted me to go on a different flight, a different plane, equal safety, but they wanted me to do it, so I do it. I do what they say.
13: The president with the comments to reporters after returning from a trip to Ohio. The Washington Post first reported the president slipped away to the Air Force jet in an airport catering container, while the other jet, filled with White House officials, security, and reporters, left Turkey essentially as a decoy in case Iran made good on their threats. 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

0: Department of Transportation unveils a new radar system designed to prevent close calls on airport runways.
1: New technology aimed at helping air traffic controllers better track planes and vehicles moving around an airport is at the heart of a safety push by the Department of Transportation. Secretary Sean Duffy visited Newark Liberty International Airport in New Jersey to unveil the system, which is part of a $12 billion modernization project for airports across the country.
2: If they can't see out of the tower and see what's happening on the tarmac, they can actually use this radar to actually see under screens where everything is at, airplanes, vehicles.
1: The FAA says between 2019 and 2025, it tracked roughly 1,700 close call incidents every year on airport runways. In New York, Tanya J. Powers, Fox News.
0: Public pushback is leading some Minnesota cities to change course on flock cameras.
3: Dozens of communities nationwide have canceled or have reconsidered automated license plate reader cameras, including flock cameras, amid mass rejection of them by the public.
4: There's a lot of concern about mass surveillance, government overreach.
3: Kevin Scheiber, mayor of North Branch in the suburban Twin Cities, pausing the city's flock camera contract. Even putting bags over existing cameras. Cameras that police call an important crime-fighting tool. Though the Isanti County Sheriff's Office is ending its trial with Flock, West St. Paul also suspending its contract. With reports, the cameras are also being vandalized in some cities. Jeff Manasso, Fox News.
0: Toyota's recalling about 655,000 Camrys because of a display error that may deactivate safety indicators, including turn signals. Toyota says it'll notify owners to bring their vehicles to a dealer for a free software update. Actor and comedian Tiffany Haddish has avoided additional jail time after pleading guilty to a misdemeanor alcohol-related driving charge from her 2022 arrest in Georgia. I'm Lee Silasera. This is Fox News.
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3: Radio stations everywhere, along with Sam and Polo. It is the Joe Pags Show. Thanks. Appreciate you stopping by. There's a lot going on. There's a lot to get to. Lots I want to talk about. We're going to have some nutso Democrats early on. Democrats are crazy. We'll talk about that early on in the program. Also, we've got Dinesh D'Souza, his own self, in hour number two. A guy named, what is it? It's Cully Stimson? That's what it is, right? Right? Cully Stimson. Never met Cully before. He's from the Heritage Foundation. And it was a really good conversation about what Fauci could or could not have done in that hearing. Can he be charged anyway? What if he writes a book? What if he decides to go on the tour and just start telling everybody the truth about what happened in 2020 and so on? Can he be held to account? Of course, there are state implications here, which is probably why he did the Fifth Amendment. But cool conversation with a very, very smart legal mind. We'll make sure we get into that. I found this story about the FAA hiring all these people very interesting. And I wonder what people think about this. I'm just going to throw it out there. We'll circle back to it. I'll take your calls on it. 888-941-PAGS, 888-941-7247, or joepags.com. But the FAA hired 2,000-plus gamers as air traffic controllers since April, according to Secretary Duffy. That's interesting to me because I think it's a really smart move, and at the same time, I've got some concerns. You know what I'm saying, Sam?
4: Yeah, me too.
3: And I've got some concerns. Paul, you have any concerns about that? Gamers being air traffic controllers?
5: Honestly, no.
3: I find it to be interesting. I'm more for it than I am against it, but I certainly have a concern because I am a gamer. I play the Fortnites, as people know, and I enjoy it. And when I die, I just get to reboot. You know what I'm saying, Sam? I mean, that's my concern.
4: Yeah.
3: You know what I mean?
4: Yeah, there's like, you know, it's just like you restart your life. There's
3: right.
4: Game over. Okay, play again.
3: Right. If you're an air traffic controller, you don't have that option. So we'll talk about that certainly, but I can't not give you three lunatic Democrats off the top here. First is Kamala Harris, then there's Nancy Pelosi, then there's Hillary Clinton. Kamala Harris recently was railing against the Save America Act, which, again, let me just be clear about what this is. You would have to, when registering to vote, not for those of us who already registered, we'll have to do this again, but when registering to vote for the first time, you've got to show your birth certificate or some other proof that you are who you say you are. Nothing wrong with that. It also means that when you go and vote, you'd have to show a government-issued photo ID to prove that you are who you say you are. It's not a poll tax, because if you can't afford a government-issued ID, they will give you one for free. It's not that at all. No, this isn't stopping married women from voting. That's stupid. If you could figure out how to change your name, you could figure out how to make sure that the name change paper goes with you when you go and register to vote. So that's a non-starter, too. But Kamala Harris thought that she would come out. Not sure if she was drunk or not. Sam, do we know on this one if she was drunk or not?
4: I can't confirm or deny it.
3: Really? Okay. So we're not sure. Could be drunk. Maybe not. I'm not sure. But here's what she had to say.
6: 19 states have already passed laws to make it more difficult to vote. Then this president. Hey, everybody. So they're trying to mess with your ability to vote.
3: Okay, let me just stop it. First of all, she's slurring her words, so she might be drunk. But that said, Sam, is it me or is that some really stupid editing?
4: Yeah, I mean, she tried to do the hook, but she's just not good at it.
3: I mean, whoosh, whoosh, whoosh, zoom in, zoom out. I mean, I don't know what the hell she's doing. Doesn't look cool, doesn't look stylish, doesn't look good. But she's already talking about how 19 states have laws that say you've got to show a photo ID to vote. That's not to stop you from voting unless you're trying to vote illegally. That's actually to help to make sure that your vote is sacrosanct, that nobody's going to steal your vote. So her coming out and pretending like 19 states having this law in the books that was voted on by the people is somehow bad is stupid. Because, again, the way that she and other Democrats are framing it, they're trying to restrict your right to vote.
6: 19 states have already passed laws to make it more difficult to vote. Then this president. Hey, everybody. So they're trying to mess with your ability to vote, just to break it all down.
3: No, they're not. They're not messing with your ability to vote, and it's not more difficult to

0: vote by showing a government-issued ID. That's just stupid. But she thinks you're stupid.
1: You've got the Supreme Court. They just sealed the deal with this case that just came up recently, the Calais decision, which basically took the power out of the Voting Rights Act, which was designed to protect your right to vote.
0: Now, the Calais decision said you can't use race as a reason for why a district is drawn. It actually is an anti-racist move by the Supreme Court. It was very good. What I find interesting is that there are so many edits in this, and it's not like they're smooth edits where you could tell that she didn't really stop talking. They just edited it. This is where she clearly had to start all over, like after every two sentences. Very weird.
1: So you got the Supreme Court doing its thing. Then this president.
0: She keeps pointing off to the, see, what is that? She keeps pointing off to the right when she says this president, right. Like that somehow is, I don't get it.
2: They did all this editing, but couldn't edit that.
0: Right.
1: Is trying to push this SAVE Act, which basically would require that for people to register to vote, you're going to have proof of who you are.
0: Oh my God, proving who you are before you vote in that person's name is crazy.
1: Through a passport, which a lot of Americans don't have.
0: Americans are stupid, don't have a passport, dummy.
1: Or a birth certificate.
0: Oh my God, a birth certificate. How dare you maybe give me a birth certificate?
1: Same point, obstacles to make it difficult for you to register to vote.
0: I went and bought some Allegra D the other day, had to show a government-issued ID. And I that's crazy. I know it's crazy.
3: I had to go renew my driver's license.
0: Right.
3: And I had to take a passport.
0: How dare they?
3: So, I mean, if people want to drive, what are they going to do? If they can't, you know what I mean? Like the way she's making it sound. If you don't have a passport or if you don't have a birth certificate, oh no. Well, you have to get one of those things.
0: Right. It's not asking much. It's just not.
1: And then you got the states. 19 states have already passed laws to make it more difficult to vote.
0: Untrue. Passed laws to protect your vote.
1: And the ones that haven't passed a law are doing it in practice in many places around our country.
0: To make sure that nobody's stealing your vote, right.
1: Why? Because they're scared of you.
0: What?
1: They are scared of your power.
0: Huh?
1: The power you have, the power of your voice.
0: What?
1: Through your vote. So the work we have to do right now, let's make sure everybody, one, check your voter registration status because, you know, they've been purging the rolls.
0: They're not purging anybody who's legally on the rolls, off the rolls. This is just nonstop lies and nonstop edits, to be honest.
1: Make sure you register to vote. Even if you thought you are, just make sure. Next, let's make sure that everybody we know is registered to vote if they've not registered before. And then let's encourage everyone, vote early where they can, vote by mail where they can, and vote. It's going to make a difference.
0: I mean, what a horrible spokesperson she is for anything.
3: I swear that she was going to say vote often.
0: I was waiting for it. I mean, it sounded like it as well. It's just so dumb. You can't do anything without a photo ID. It's just really stupid. You can't fly in a plane. You can't buy medicine, as I said. You can't go to the DNC without showing your ID. I couldn't go to CPAC with Sam without showing her ID. You got to show an ID everywhere.
3: Didn't they say you have to have an ID to shovel snow in New York?
0: Yes. Oh, no, no. It's even better than that, Polo. Very good point. You have to have a government-issued ID before you can go to his government-bought, taxpayer-bought grocery store to buy groceries and get the discount. I kid you not. He said that.
3: Oh, so you have to prove who you are there, too.
0: But not to vote.
3: Huh.
0: Only to buy groceries.
3: Huh.
0: Say anything?
2: This is so stupid. Honestly, the Democrats are willing to die on this hill, and they may die because of it, like, not actually, but seriously, their messaging is so stupid on this.
0: I mean, it doesn't make any sense, and I want it to. I truly wanted it to make sense. They are convinced you're an idiot. And by you or your, I'm saying those of you watching and listening, anybody who sees this online, anybody who consumes this on any level, on any platform, she thinks you're an idiot. You don't know how to get a license. You don't know how to get a passport. You don't know how to get a birth certificate. Kathy Hochul didn't think you know what a computer is. I mean, honestly. And then to shovel snow, as Polo said, you got to show, I think it was two forms of ID to help shovel snow in the wintertime in New York City. And now if you want to go to the government-owned, the taxpayer-paid-for, subsidized grocery stores, you've got to show a photo ID that proves that you are eligible for the discount. I can't make it up. This is who they are. And they keep, what I enjoy is they keep saying it, because if they keep saying it, I can keep on exposing it. Then there's this. Nancy Pelosi is now pretending when Joe Biden was president, she only saw him three times a year. And when she saw him, he was fine. She's trying.

0: trying to deny any culpability in hiding the fact that he was cognitively gone for 4 years.
1: See, I had been speaker, and when I was speaker, I saw the president all the time. But when I wasn't, then I saw maybe 3 times that whole year.
0: Only saw him 3 times that whole year.
1: And so I didn't know, and I think he had his sort of ups and downs, and when he had when I saw him one time, he was giving me the Presidential Medal of Freedom.
2: Right.
1: So that was a short vent, right. And he was
2: right.
1: Perfectly fine right. That day, I thought.
0: Somebody there with him, right, you're so right, Nance.
1: And so I didn't know, but I do.
0: You see her nameplate, Sam? Representative Nancy Pelosi, Democrat, California, Speaker Emerita.
3: Where's Sam's?
0: Well, I'll show it in a second.
1: I think that those who did know should have acted upon that information, whatever that
4: means. His staff and his family, both, you mean?
1: Well, whoever knew.
4: Yeah.
1: Okay. Whoever knew. There's the staff saying the family knew, the family saying the staff knew. I don't know.
4: But they should have acted sooner.
1: They should have, because this was a great man.
0: This was a great man. She knew. Oh, there it is. Sam Pags, executive producer emerita. Joe Pags.
5: Thank you.
0: So, I mean, Nancy Pelosi didn't know anything. Kamala Harris doesn't think you know anything. And then you've got, she's back. She's back. Hillary Clinton will not go away. And she's being interviewed by some idiot who I've seen her face a couple of times. I don't know her name, or else I would call her such and such a name, the idiot. But this person only has people on to kiss their asses and to pretend that they aren't who they really are. And in this conversation, they decided to compare President Trump to Saddam Hussein. I kid you not.
5: I think there'll have to be some, you'll probably have to take down the arch, which he is determined to put up, which I think is just a terrible idea. I think we'll have to worry about the reflecting pool, because it's not going to be fixed by the time he leaves.
0: I mean, just understand, I think the question must have been something like, what do we have to do once Trump is out of office?
5: Assuming he leaves. So,
0: and you see that? She throws that in there, you know, when he leaves, assuming he'll leave. Now she's planting this in your brain that Trump has no plans to leave. I don't know. If we only had recent history when he wasn't the president, if we only had that to look back on, did he leave? Sam, did Trump leave in 21? I forget.
6: Yes.
0: What?
6: No, he did.
0: No.
6: Yeah.
0: No.
6: Yeah,
0: what?
6: He did.
0: Mm-hmm. Okay.
5: We'll have to worry about the reflecting pool, because it's not going to be fixed by the time he leaves, assuming he leaves. So there's going to be a long list. I'm making a list.
6: Are you making a list? Are you going to de-gold the horses?
0: She says, I'm making a list. And the host says, are you making a list?
3: She's checking it twice.
0: Do you know who this person is? Look at your screen. I don't know who that is. No idea. Needs to comb her hair better.
3: The one on the left or the one on the
0: yes.
3: right?
0: Well, you know who the person is on the right.
3: Do I?
0: I think you do. Oh, you don't think that's her?
3: I don't know.
0: Sam, do we know who this person is that she's on with?
6: I can't remember her name.
5: De-gold the horses, take down.
6: Have you seen them up close?
0: De-gold the horses, take down. And this woman's like, have you seen them up close? And I love Clinton's response. She's going to say yes, and then she's going to say she saw it in a picture.
5: Yeah, I saw a picture.
0: I saw it in person. Yeah, I saw a picture. Wait a second. Sam, strictly speaking, if you saw it in person, is that like seeing it in a picture or not?
6: It would be like seeing it in person.
0: So in person means in person, then, not in a picture.
6: Correct.
0: I'm trying to figure it out.
7: So it feels like Saddam Hussein. I mean,
5: it is.
7: Seriously.
5: You know what? That's a very, you know, when I was in Baghdad after the fall of Saddam Hussein, I had meetings. I was then a senator. I had meetings in some of his palaces, and they were quite reminiscent of what we are seeing in our own White House.
0: I just want you to understand, those of you watching, listening, Hillary Clinton is suggesting, along with this idiot who needs her hair done better, that Saddam Hussein basically is Donald Trump.
5: It's just insane.
7: Is that hard for you to watch?
5: It's
7: or just
5: sad.
7: You're like, I'll
5: you
7: take
5: know what?
7: Down
5: it's
7: the gold.
5: Sad to me. It's sad that it's so tackied up, and it is, it's a reflection of, you know, his narcissistic personality and his need to
7: right.
5: feel important, including sticking gold embellishments all over the walls of the Oval Office.
0: Keep in mind, this is the woman who, when she was the first lady, and she and Bill Clinton were leaving office, they stole a bunch of stuff. They stole a bunch, allegedly. They

0: stole a bunch of furniture. I know that they took all the W's off of all the keyboards, I guess, for as a joke on George W. Bush. But, I mean, they stole everything when they left. I mean, they backed up trucks and stole a bunch of crap. She's mad that he put some gold trim on the walls? Shut up. I think one of the biggest things I've enjoyed over the past 10 years is that this lunatic didn't become the president. That's one of my favorite things, to be honest. 888-941-PAGS, 888-941-7247, jailpags.com. Do you like when I bring to light how loony these people are? I think I have to do that because there are people that I pass through and they'll go through the dial and pick me up for a second and go, oh, maybe listen to what this guy says. And I have to expose people to exactly who these people are. Kamala Harris thinks you're an idiot. You got Nancy Pelosi is sure we're a bunch of idiots. And Hillary Clinton thinks that Donald Trump is Saddam Hussein. I think you deserve to hear that today. 888-941-PAGS, 888-941-7247, joepags.com. 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And we're back after this. Stay right here.
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0: 1 hour from now, he's got a brand new book out. And that brand new book talks about archaeology and whether you can be a scientist, an archaeologist, and still agree with a lot of what's in the Bible. In fact, a lot of the archaeology, he says, in Israel and the surrounding areas proves what's in the Bible. So we're going to break that down in about an hour. Then Cully Simpson in hour number three. He's a great lawyer, Heritage Foundation. We talk about the legality of Dr. Fauci taking the Fifth Amendment that entire time in front of the Senate panel, and whether he will be held in contempt, and whether he would have suggested as a lawyer that Fauci do that. His answers are actually very surprising. Make sure you stick around for that. Before we get into the whole France thing, where they're monitoring something, they're changing something that I think a lot of you would like to have changed here. Let me do this thing about the video gamers. And Sam, let's open the lines early, because I think that people are going to have a comment on this. I'm lucky because I straddle the line. I'm somebody that was pre the high tech stuff that we have now, of somebody who rode that wave early. You know, Paulo and I were trying to put our faces on the internet back in 2005, way before any of these podcasts all showed up. And now we're doing podcasts. We're doing all sorts of technology. I build my own computers. We like high tech computers and high tech cameras and high tech streaming and all that. So I'm sort of riding that wave. I also play one video game. The only reason I play Sam, do you know why I play Fortnite?
1: To relax?
0: Yeah, but why did I start playing Fortnite?
1: To play with Gabby.
0: Gabby turned me on to Fortnite. About it, and the first time I played the game, I thought it was really cool. You jump out of a bus that's flying over the earth for some reason, and then you fly to the island, you try to kill everybody. And that's sort of a nice, you know, release for me after having a stressful day, whatever. But in video gaming, and let's be honest, I was playing video games when Atari 2600 was out. You had Pong was the big game. Paul, you're old enough to remember Pong, right? You had a little thing on one side, a little thing on the other side, and you were allegedly playing tennis, but you really weren't. It was just a little dot between you.
2: Right. Was that what it was called, though?
0: Like, it was.
2: For every system?
0: Well, I think that it was actually, it came out with the Atari, so it was called Pong. Was it called something else with other systems?
2: I don't know why I was thinking it was called something else.
0: What did you think it was called?
2: Wasn't there something called Breakout?
0: Oh, Breakout is something different. That's where you have a sliding sort of line underneath that can go back and forth, and the ball bounces off of that, and you break the actual above blocks you. On okay. top of you. Right.
2: Okay.
0: And then if you're lucky, you break one side of the blocks, and it goes through a da-da-da-da-da and gets all the blocks out.
2: Okay.
0: Now, Pong is just, you're on
2: That's
0: the left,
2: right.
0: I'm on the right, and we're hitting a ball back and forth between.
2: Right.
0: It was horrible. Nothing.
1: That's Sam, great.
0: Have you ever seen this?
1: Oh, yeah. Oh, yeah.
0: You know, we were trying to do English and slide the ball, which didn't really work. And then you had baseball. There were three blocks that, like, had a face on it that all three would move together, like on ColecoVision. So, I mean, I was around early on, but I wasn't playing a lot of the Let's Kill Everybody games. The first time I saw a game like that was called Doom. And Doom, I mean, that was like, oh, I couldn't believe how bloody it was. If you look at it now, it's just a bunch of blocks, like walking around, you know, killing, like, Hitler's Nazi, you know, stormtroopers. But today, it's very realistic. And you can get really good and really savvy at technology by playing video games. You really can. The realism of flight simulators, unbelievable. And they have been for a really long time. I mean, when you're learning how to fly a plane, you're not flying a plane. You might kill yourself. You're flying in a simulator. So I get how video gamers would be very good at doing a very important job. But let me go back to what I said in the last half hour. If I'm playing a video game, I know I can die, reboot, and go get them next time. You can't do that if you're flying a plane. You can't do that if you're giving air traffic to somebody operating a plane. Now, I don't think people playing video games are stupid. I think they know the difference between real life and video game life. But if you're looking at a screen that is very similar to a screen that you'd look at to play a video game, I don't know, man. There's a little concern. I'm 75% for this and 25% concerned. Now, I'm guessing they put them through psychiatric training and make sure that they're not nut jobs. I think you could just reboot the plane if you crash it. But I don't know. I'm not sure if I feel better about having video gamers being air traffic controllers or better about somebody starting from scratch and going through the actual schooling and education you need to be an air traffic controller. Here's the story that I'm talking about from News Nation. FAA hires 2,000-plus gamers as air traffic controllers since April, Duffy announces. Written by Taylor DeLondro. Over at News Nation, the Department of Transportation says its campaign to recruit video gamers as air traffic controllers is showing early results, with 94% of its hiring goal met. Transportation Secretary Sean Duffy announced Sunday that more than 2,000 candidates are now in the pipeline, saying they're reaching the FAA Academy faster than previously.

0: previous classes because of a streamlined hiring process. The streamlining is to get the best and brightest in faster, Duffy wrote on social media. He also wrote the results are historic. Now, they say just on social media. It's on X. Well, now, Sam, why wouldn't they just say X? Why don't they just say which social media it's on?
1: So annoying,
0: what is that
1: right?
0: game?
1: Yeah, it is a game, and it's annoying.
0: Does it somehow hurt our friends at News Nation if they say the word, the letter X? It's very strange. He also wrote the results are historic. In April, the Federal Aviation Administration, FAA, launched a recruitment campaign targeting video gamers because it believes they have the skills well-suited to the job, including multitasking, rapid decision-making, and strong spatial awareness. Duffy said the effort is designed to reach younger adults who may not previously have considered careers in air traffic control. Sam, look up and see how much they make per year. I'll bet, I'm going to take a guess that the starting salary for an air traffic controller is 80. I'm going to say 80. Paul, what do you say?
2: 75.
0: Okay. Sam, what is your guess before looking it up? Did you already look it up?
1: I already looked it up.
0: Damn it. Is it 80?
1: It is. So according to Google, starting salaries for air traffic controller trainees with the FAA typically range from $40,000 to $50,000 per year.
0: No, controller,
1: and
0: not a trainee.
1: Once certified and placed at a facility, salaries increase rapidly with an overall median wage exceeding $144,000 annually.
0: What?
1: Yeah, they make a lot.
2: Bye.
1: Also, I was going to guess.
0: I was going to say, I'm out of here. What are you talking about?
1: I'm a
0: pretty good video gamer, man. I'm going to go be an air traffic controller. Are you kidding me? No, that's pretty good. So, I mean, it's a great job, but is there any concern over them not taking it seriously because you have X number of lives when you're playing a game? I mean, even playing Pac-Man back in the day, you had three lives, and I died. The ghost got me in Pac-Man. I've got two more lives. Let me continue the story. The streamlining is to get the best and brightest in, he said. Duffy said the effort is designed to reach younger adults who might not previously have considered. By the way, if you're a young adult and you've got a brain, consider this. I mean, the median salary is $140,000 a year. Let's go, dude. At the time the campaign launched, the FAA had nearly 11,000 air traffic controllers with another 4,000 in training and roughly 1,200 new hires brought in this fiscal year. The recruitment push launched less than a month after the fatal collision at New York's LaGuardia Airport, where two pilots died after an Air Canada jet struck a fire truck. An air traffic controller initially cleared the fire truck to cross the runway before reversing the instruction shortly afterward. And again, in a video game, if you crash the plane into the fire truck, you just reboot and start up again. So my wonderment is actually very simple. 888-941-PAGS, 888-941-7247, or joepags.com. Scroll down, click on contact. Do you think that the training will be sufficient? Because, again, I play Fortnite. I'm not great at it. I think that I'm mediocre. I think maybe I'm average on some days. I have won some games. I've lost a lot of games. But that said, a young person who starts playing at 8 or 10 or 12 that ends up being 18, 20, 25, and they're ready for a job, I think would be very good. Dexterity is going to be very good. Spatial awareness, I agree with that, is going to be very good. Understanding how to make a decision very quickly is going to be very good, I agree. But in the back of your mind, you also know you can reboot or restart or you've got another life. And that is not the game that's played here. So do you think that going to aviation school, FAA school, would sufficiently change something these people might have had in the back of their heads for the past 10 years playing video games, maybe 15, 20 years playing video games? I mean, hell, at my age, I've been playing video games for 45 years, maybe 50 years. I remember living in New York, Sam, and I remember, you know, I was playing a video game. And, I mean, in New York, I was in my 30s, late 30s into early 40s. And right. Your mom said, yeah, you're playing a video game? She wasn't being mean about it, but she said that. And I said, you know, I thought about it, and I said to myself, self, when I turned 50, well, I still want to play video games? And I decided that I would. And here I am right. 10 years beyond that.
1: Yeah.
0: And I'm still playing video games. I played Fortnite over the weekend. So
1: yeah.
0: It's a really good release. I think it really is good to keep your dexterity and your hand-eye coordination. I think they'd be very good at it, but I have to be assured that they would take it extremely seriously and be ready to go. 888-941-PAGS, 888-941-7247, joepags.com. I think it's a smart move, but you'd have to somehow deprogram, and it sounds like a weird word. I get it. But you'd have to deprogram them and disabuse them of any idea that it's okay. One crash is fine. I'll just drop back into the island. That's not going to happen. And I remember when Gabby was born, what did we say to you and CJ?
1: Not one mistake.
0: No mistakes. That's it. You know, when she gets to the age where you can hold her and you can play with her and you can watch her, you can't make any mistakes.

0: is not a doll. And you guys took it seriously, and you were very, very good big sisters. And I just, I guess you can train them to disabuse their brain that you can just restart or reboot or get another life. But I don't know, man. That's in the back of my mind a little bit. Let me know if that's a strange thing for me to be worried about. 888-941-PAGS, 888-941-7247, joepags.com. Coming right back.
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3: Interesting conversation, I think, or else I wouldn't have brought it up, right? Yesterday, we talked about what? 30-year-olds, 40-year-olds living at home with mom. Yesterday, we talked about what? 20, 30, 40, 50-year-olds taking their mom or dad with them on a job interview. Now, you guys are telling me that in the age of video games, that people can tell the difference between reality and what's fake. And it was an interesting point that Polo brought up during the break. You know whether you're playing a video game or if you're actually driving down the road. I agree with you. You know that if you're playing a video game or you're actually, you know, out there holding a gun in the war theater. I get that. But here's the rub. When you've got somebody who is an air traffic controller, they're not actually flying the plane. They don't see the passengers. They don't smell the air of the cabin. They're sitting in a tower somewhere looking at a video game-like computer screen, and you're making decisions that are certainly life and death. Now, I don't think they would purposely crash, but I think a very small percentage in the back of my head says, you know, these guys think they've got more lives, and they don't. You can't make any mistakes. So we go from yesterday where people are so completely incapable of being independent. They've got to take mom and dad to the job interview. They've got to live at home until they're 40. And now we're saying, okay, you grow up playing video games. Many of them are in the same category, I think you guys would agree, as those who live in mom's basement until they're 40. Now let's put them in an air traffic control booth or tower and act like they'll know the difference between reality and make-believe. And again, if I'm playing like, I've played Grand Theft Auto like once. I think it's a dumb game. You have to run people over and you get points by killing cops or something. I think it's stupid. But I know that I'm playing a simulation of driving. When I'm in my car, I was in my car earlier today running errands. I knew I was really in the car and it wasn't a computer screen I was looking at. I think that's the line of delineation for me. And Paulo, I agree with you that I think most of these people would be very good at this and they will be able to discern hopefully between reality and what's not reality. But, I mean, you get what I'm saying, right? They're still looking at the same computer screen as they would have at home, and they're looking at the computer screen doing something that actually has a real action. It's not something that, again, the driving simulation, I think, is the good comparison. I know I'm playing a video game compared to I'm holding the wheel, I'm shifting the gears, I'm going down the road and paying attention to the street signs, you know?
4: Yeah, but like I said during the break, I mean, the computer screen they're looking at work is probably nowhere near as good as the one they have at home.
3: Yeah.
4: And so they're going to know that, okay, like, this is real because my stuff's better, and that's a game.
3: Yeah.
4: This you know, green screen that I'm looking at here at work, you know, with the little blips and whatever is the real thing compared to the fully interactive 4K version of a simulator or whatever that they have at home. So I think they'd be able to tell the difference, and I think they'd be able to know, like, this is legit and that's not.
3: I think mostly they would. You know what job I would rather that they have? You're probably already way ahead of me. What job would I rather that they have for the American government other than being an air traffic controller? Which, by the way, I'm not sullying them. I think they might end up being great air traffic controllers. But the job I would rather that they have, what do you think I'm thinking of here, Polo?
4: Drones.
3: Absolutely. Sam?
5: That's Air Force, though. It's completely different. The training is completely different. The commitment is completely different.
3: But what's the job? Kill something with this, with the game that you're playing. And that's exactly what you're doing in a video game that we're describing. Kill something. It's not land the plane safely. Go and take out this target. Here's the target. Here's the game. You win if you take out the target. I think that just makes more sense to me. You don't think so?
5: Yeah. A lot of people just won't join the military because of the commitment.
3: Okay. Good point. Let me go to the phone lines. A lot of people want to be heard on this. Louisiana, let's go to Steve. Hi, Steve. What's on your mind?
6: Hey, Joe, first-time caller.
3: Thanks, brother.
6: Great show. Yeah,
3: thank
6: great
3: you.
6: Show. Look, I agree with you, and I think these kids need to get out and earn a paycheck and get off mom and dad's payroll, you know, for sure.
3: Yep.
6: The bad thing that I have, and the dexterity, I agree with you. I think they would be very good at the air traffic controller, you know, by playing the games and
3: right.
6: stuff. The problem I see is that this is a high-pressure job.

0: And I know starting with the millennials going down to Gen Zs and whatever else generations they have, most of these young children right now, there's a lot of mental health, anxiety, depression. A lot of them's on meds. You know, can they handle the pressure? You know, that's my thing.
1: Right.
0: Do they come into work? They're over-medicating. An accident happens. FAA investigates. Oh, hey, this kid was, you know, over-medicated on his anxiety pills and stuff. You know, so I think they could do a decent job. I just don't think they can handle the reality of it all.
1: Well, okay, Steve, I'm with you. That's sort of the point I'm making. Thanks for the call out of Louisiana. Make it a habit. Call back again. It's an interesting angle. I would assume they're going to put them under all sorts of mental and psychological stress tests before they would let them anywhere near the tower. That's my assumption. Sean Duffy's a smart guy. He's not going to put somebody in there who's got some sort of an issue. I would be a very strong advocate of asking the question. You might not be able to because of HIPAA or whatever, but ask the question, are you on any psychotropic medication? I think that would be very, very important to me if I were the person hiring. But I'm guessing the mental and psychological stress test is going to be involved in this. It would be stupid not to be. Zach, San Antonio, finish the hour. What's up?
2: Hey, Joe. So as a millennial, you know, I grew up playing lots of different video games, and the graphics just got better and better and better. And, you know, I love playing video games, without a doubt. And I'm just raising a son who just turned 16, and, you know, I'm thinking about getting him in the workforce. His sister, his older sister's already in the workforce. She's
1: great.
2: 17.
1: Yeah.
2: And I got to get these kids prepared for the workforce. I think I've been doing a good job so far.
1: Sounds like it.
2: And but as my son goes, he loves video games, and I don't blame him. I do too.
1: Yeah.
2: But I limit myself a couple hours a night, whatever, or, you know, every other, whatever my schedule is. I limit myself. And I think he could excel at that, but it's about getting the kids out into the workforce, experiencing the real world, and being able to separate, like you've been saying, the video game from reality.
1: Zach, good stuff. No, I think that you make a great point. That's exactly what we're talking about. And I think he makes a point that I didn't think about. If you get the kid out in the workforce, I started working at 12, so did my wife. We started working early. Sam's been trying to make money since she was 2. It's just, that's what we do. We have this crazy work ethic, and I think if you get people out into the workforce, reality starts to become exactly what it should be, reality. Making money means something. Buying something that you've earned means something. And I think that person would be better prepared, whether they play video games or not. Then you add the dexterity on top of that and all that stuff as well. Maybe I'm a little afraid of the guy with the stained T-shirt in mama's basement at 30 years old. He's really good at video games. Does he know what reality is? Another big hour coming your way. Stay here.
3: Joe Pags.
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2: Great radio stations all over from our home base, KTSA in San Antonio, along with Sam and Polo. I'm Joe. Glad to have you. If you're like me, you just don't care about the WNBA. Sam, do you care about the WNBA?
3: Nope.
2: Polo?
4: No.
2: Truth be told, do you care about the NBA, Polo?
4: Not really.
2: Sam, you do.
3: Sometimes.
2: It's sort of a same thing, right? I mean, we enjoy some basketball, but I mean, we're not like rabid fans. Yeah. Got to watch every game, but the Spurs are playing. You know, we want to check out the Spurs.
3: Yeah, 100%.
2: What's exciting about basketball is you watch it and think to yourself, I could never do that. Yes. You know what I mean? Like, I have grabbed the rim in my life. Can't now, I don't think. But I've grabbed the rim. I've never dunked a basketball. I may have dunked a watered up piece of paper when I was 18. I think I did that. Threw that paper down, man.
3: Oh, yeah. Got him.
2: Paul, I'm guessing you've never grabbed the rim or dunked a basketball either. What, if it was a 9-foot rim, you could admit it. Well, I mean, whatever. I mean,
4: yeah, okay. Cause I was
2: like a regulation rim. You and I are not dunking the basketball.
4: Yeah, no.
2: That's not happening.
4: No.
2: Sam, not even in your wildest dreams.
3: One of those toy ones, yeah.
2: Right.
3: 2 points.
2: And the point I'm making is we watch it and we think to ourselves, holy mackerel, these people are like supermen. I mean, again, I'm not going to start the whole Michael Jordan LeBron debate because no debate. Michael Jordan's the GOAT. But to watch that guy at 6'6", and now some are saying he was really 6'4", 6'5", fly in the air and dunk on people's heads and do these unbelievable things, you get great pride in watching somebody achieve something that just seems superhuman. And then you watch the WNBA, and it's a bunch of ladies running back and forth, you know, banking in a layup. You know what I mean? It's just a different game. It's not that interesting. On top of that, the culture of it, and we've heard this over and over, I'm not making any assumptions, it's just true, the majority of the players are gay, the majority of the players are black, and they don't seem to like people who aren't black like them. And we're getting that by watching, you know, this Caitlin Collins and... It is Collins, or is it Clark? Collins is the one on CNN, right? I think it's Caitlin Clark.
3: Sophie Cunningham.
2: And Sophie Cunningham now has come to the fore as well, not because of basketball, but because they're different than, I guess, what the WNBA is used to accepting or liking or wanting. Now, their inclusion, especially Caitlin Clark, because she's the best player in the league, it seems, at least shooting-wise from the three-point line, she has brought so many eyeballs to watch the WNBA, people who just don't like the game. I'm not denigrating the game. If you like watching the WNBA, God bless you. I don't like it because I'm not watching something that I find to be supernatural or superhuman, and it's not that exciting a game to me. But we're watching more and more where people are just being slammed to the ground and punched in the face, and Sophie Cunningham was asked. She didn't offer this. Somebody asked her, she, along with Caitlin Clark, plays for the Indiana Fever. She was asked about transgenders playing with women, you know, transgender women playing with women. And she said, I'd like to protect women's spaces and girls' spaces. I think these are ours and we should protect them. And it wasn't anything radical that she said. And suddenly, she is the evil on earth. In fact, so much so that a competing coach wore a shirt that said, protect trans kids. Now, Sophie Cunningham didn't say, I hate trans people, I hate trans kids, we should excommunicate them from society. She answered a question, which was, how does she feel about the inclusion of trans women in women's sports? She said, I'm not for it. We should protect women and girls' spaces. That's all she said, nothing radical at all. So once the coach that's playing on a competing team, or that's coaching a competing team, wears that stupid shirt that says protect trans kids, you started hearing from former NBA players. And I think this is hilarious. And I think it's amazing. Enes Kanter, who goes by Enes Freedom now, I believe, is a guy who I think is like 6'8 or 6'10. He played in the NBA for

0: a long time, was a good player, average to good player, who would dominate the WNBA. Well, he has now announced that he is going to be in the WNBA draft next year, for next season. Sophie Cunningham, by the way, got like a forearm shiver to her face as she was trying to do a layup the other day by a black player. And it's important that I say it's a black player. Sophie is a white player. The black player's name is Dejanay something or other, I think Carrington. So she does this flagrant two foul, Sophie Cunningham's face, slamming to the ground. Cunningham comes up, her teeth are bleeding. And the woman is kicked out of the game. You figure that it would end there, right? Sam, I mean, that's enough. You do a flagrant foul, you get kicked out of the game.
1: 100%.
0: Do a flagrant two, you're done. Any poll, you're done, right? You do a flagrant two, you're done.
2: Right.
0: But she had to go to the locker room. And she jumps. This blew my mind because I was like, where did she post this? Is it on X? Is it on Instagram? Is it on Facebook?
2: There's an update to this story. So
0: okay, give me the update in a second.
2: Yeah.
0: She goes to Threads, which is like Meta's version of X or something. I mean, I'm on Threads, but they put you on there automatically. I didn't sign up for it. If you're on Instagram, you go on Threads. She posted on there. She writes this on Threads, white privilege. So she does this obvious flagrant foul that could be assault and battery on Sophie Cunningham. Slammed her to the ground, gets a flagrant two, gets kicked out of the game, goes to the locker room and puts on Threads, white privilege. Now, why is that white privilege? So the coaches want trans girls or women, whatever that is, really men and boys, to play in the WNBA. And this woman thinks Sophie Cunningham has white privilege because I guess this Dejanay Carrington got kicked out of the game because of the foul in Sophie Cunningham. Now, I don't know the update. You want to fill me in on what she's claiming now? Because I'm sure
2: she's claiming that she never, when she said that she wasn't talking about that play.
0: What was she talking about?
2: I mean, I'd have to pull up the story.
0: Because now, days later, they started saying, well, Sophie Cunningham did the same sort of thing and didn't get a flagrant two or something like that. That's the claim. And that's stupid. Because if you do a flagrant two, you do a flagrant two. This woman hit her in the face. Did you see the play, Polo?
2: Yeah.
0: Hit her in the face, full forearm. I mean, takes a swing, does the forearm in the face, makes her whole face bleed. So, I mean, it was obviously not a basketball play. And Sophie Cunningham has gotten flagrant fouls before for doing something less than that, but similar, certainly. But here's my problem. Even if you're making a comparison, why not say, why didn't she get the same foul because of this play? And then show the video of the play. To say white privilege goes to race immediately. And there is no white privilege in the WNBA. Let me be as clear as I can be. There just isn't. I mean, Angel Reese is one of the worst players I've ever seen play any game ever. And yet they keep on holding her up on high like she's a superstar like Caitlin Clark. There is no white privilege in the WNBA. That was just dumb of her to say. So what is she saying? Did you find it?
2: Well, so I can't find where she explains it on what she was talking about, but she did come out and say, I never once claimed that the assessment of the foul was white privilege. She said that was your assumption. Try exercising your critical thinking skills. I know you studied psych, because I guess it was she's referring to, I can't remember his name. Something Acho. He's a former football player, and I guess on his show, I think it's Emmanuel Acho, I think it's his name, and she was responding to him because I guess he was referencing it on his show, and so she was like responding directly to him. So she's saying it had nothing to do with that play, and then
0: she's lying.
2: I remember reading somewhere where she goes into detail about it, but I just can't find that exactly where
0: I appreciate you giving me her point of view. She's lying. And here's why I can say that very, very confidently. She does it to Sophie Cunningham for no reason other than she can. She gets the flagrant two, gets kicked out, and immediately writes white privilege. So I don't have to have critical thinking skills. I don't have to study psych to understand that she did that in the heat of the moment. She did that because she thought she got kicked out because she was black and Sophie Cunningham's white. And that's stupid. I just think that's stupid. And if she didn't do it for the reasons why I just said, then she should have known better than to do it in the heat of that moment, because we all would have assumed that's why she did it. You know what I mean? No matter what she's trying to say now that she's cooled down and it's 3-4 days later, I don't believe her. And it's not okay. And I think that it's absolutely appropriate for Enes Kanter Freedom, whatever he's calling himself, but another guy.

0: what's his name, Royce White. He's declared for the draft in the WNBA, and they're both going to do it. Here's the actual story from Outkick via Fox News. Former NBA star Enes Kanter Freedom writes letter to WNBA officially declaring for the 2027 draft. The former NBA first-round pick follows through on his promise amid the Sophie Cunningham trans athletes debate. The wheels are in motion in the WNBA, or they're falling off, one or the other. Former first-round NBA draft pick Enes Kanter Freedom has made good on his promises to declare for next year's WNBA draft officially, penning a letter to the league on Monday, yesterday. Kanter shared the letter in a social media post saying, "Rules are rules," in the caption. Quote, "Please accept this formal document as my official written notification to the Women's National Basketball Association of my voluntary decision to enter the player pool for the 2027 WNBA draft," the letter said. "Consistent with the current league collective bargaining agreement, I am submitting this notice to exercise my draft rights and to affirm that I am at least 22 years old, that I have no remaining intercollegiate eligibility as required by Article 13, Section 1B. What I request is the WNBA league office verify receipt of this document and direct any future communications to my personal email address listed above. Thank you for your official processing of my registration for the 2027 draft pool." I mean, right? So Sophie Cunningham says, "I want to protect women's spaces." Doesn't say anything against trans athletes or anybody else. Doesn't say anything against trans kids. She's attacked roundly for not being inclusive. So Enes Kanter Freedom, who is a man, clearly decided he's going to identify as a woman or whatever it takes to enter the WNBA draft, and he's going to do it. So is Royce White. They will both dominate and smoke and make the women look silly. That's just the fact. That's what would happen. The WNBA right now is in a real pickle. If they don't accept them, then I guess they're against men in women's sports. If they do accept them, then the women are at a disadvantage and they're taking two spots that women should have. And then there's the caveat over here. Here's the other shoe that's dropping. There's some male who's living as a female, transgender player, 6'3", dunking on people's heads in the women's league, like in France right now. And the question becomes, okay, you can say Enes Kanter Freedom isn't really trans if you want, although how do you know? He says he is, then you have to accept it, right? You can say Royce White isn't really trans, but how do you know? He says he is. Who are you to say he's not? But let's say you can say that, and they're living as men. How dare they do this? What if this dude from France comes over? What do you do then? Do you say you didn't play in the women's league in France? That you didn't dominate? This guy is averaging like 22, 25 points a game. He's dunking on people's heads. It's so stupid to watch the video of this guy playing against the women. But he says he's trans. Do you then have to accept that guy? Sam, where are you on this?
1: You know, I feel like it's just like a chromosome thing. You know what I mean? It's like you could say whatever you want to say. It doesn't make it true.
0: Right. And all the WNBA would have to say is if you've got a Y chromosome, you don't qualify. That's all they have to say. But they're afraid to say that because so-called trans women all have Y chromosomes. Polo, where are you on this? Is it just stupid or is this something? Because they're going to have to make a decision on these two players.
2: They are. I don't know. I mean, if they're going to keep refusing to make that determination, you know, what is a female, what is a woman,
0: right?
2: Then they may have to ride it out and let these other players play.
0: I mean, Michael Jordan at 60-something, hobbling, would beat all of these women in the WNBA. So, I mean, I don't know what we're doing here. I just don't know. LeBron James doesn't want to stop playing. He wants more championships. He's still a top-notch NBA player at 40-something years old. He could go to the WNBA and slam it everybody's head the entire time, score 60 points a game, and get a few more championships. Call himself the GOAT. There's nothing wrong with being honest. You've got a Y chromosome. You're male. Biologically, you can't play in this league. They're afraid to do it, but they're going to have to do it, or else that league is going to be dominated by men who are a little bit past the age of playing in the NBA or came close to making the NBA but just didn't. Because any college men's team would kill any WNBA team. In fact, you've got Clay Travis now saying that he is offering $10 million for the WNBA champions, I think the team out of Las Vegas, to play a high school men's team or male team of his choice. And the WNBA has not accepted that deal yet. I find this whole thing to be really stupid, but important, because now we've got to make a decision. Are we going to protect women and girls' spaces or not? Do you really want men to start taking the spots on these WNBA teams that are meant for...

0: for women, excluding some women that would have made it otherwise. 888-941-PAGS. 888-941-7247. JoePags.com. 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Be safe heading into school. And we're back after this.
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0: Did you hear that? 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
11: PAGS, 888-941-7247, joepags.com. It's the movie segment of the program. Bottom of the hour is going to be Dinesh D'Souza, his own self. Dinesh has gone to Israel many times, and when there, he goes and checks out these archaeological sites. And although the archaeologists and the scientists seem to want to deny the history of Israel, with every finding they have there, every discovery they make, they seem to be reinforcing the fact that, yes, this is where Israel always was. This is where the Israelites or the Jews always were. This is where Canaan was. And it's a really cool conversation with Dinesh. He's got a new book coming out, and it's going to, I think it's going to open your eyes. If you've got any questions about that region of the world, Dinesh does a great job. Meantime, let's go to the phone lines, 888-941-PAGS, 888-941-7247, joepags.com. Going to be Tammy in Minnesota. Hi, Tammy.
12: Hi, this is Teddy. I called on your show before about women's sports, but we got a serious situation going on here.
11: Is it Teddy? I'm sorry, did I get it wrong? Is it Teddy?
12: Yes.
11: All right, Teddy, go ahead.
12: So we got a serious problem going on over here. Last weekend, we went, the women that support women's sports and had issues that happened with them in women's sports, we went down there for the side of women's sports to support Sophie Cunningham.
11: Okay.
12: And we got called names, harassed, and the trans protesters got mad at me because I'm a minority and they called me black. And I explained to them that I'm a mixed race,
11: right?
12: Because you can't be black when your mom's white.
11: Right.
12: So I get racial slurs, and now because of this, we have this race war going on. And I've been trying to get a hold of people to situation resolved, but nobody wants to talk about it. And the problem, number one problem with this whole situation is Minnesota is a trans sanctuary state. So this is why all the craziness is going on.
11: Wait, for those who are listening, well, hold on a second, Teddy, and it's a great point. For those listening, Minnesota, no, it's okay. Minnesota literally welcomes trans kids to that state to get this disgusting surgery, and they'll hide the fact from states that want to protect kids. So what do we do? I've only got about 30 seconds. What do we do about it?
12: I don't know. I need to get a hold of some people that we can get this situation solved. And get this race stuff cleared up, because it shouldn't be happening. But when you don't agree with the trans protesters, this is the stuff that happens. They create these unnecessary situations, and you know, and I've been trying to get a hold of Clay and Buck and talk to them, and I told them I wanted to join their WNBA side.
11: Well, yeah, Teddy, listen, good luck on doing that. I do not have a direct line to them, but I love that you're very, very serious about it. And people should definitely listen to somebody who comes from your background, racially at least. Keep it here. Coming back with Dinesh.

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happens nonstop. It's like a jackhammer. You keep hearing about it. The Jews don't belong there. They're not the real Jews. Those are the Jews from Europe. They don't belong in Israel. In fact, that was Palestine. Why did they take Palestine? Why are they colonizing the entire place? And now we've got archaeologists trying to say, yeah, we've proven that what they're saying about the Jews in that land is

0: Israel nonstop, and they want us to believe that the Jews that are there now are not the Jews that were there then, and in fact, the Jews didn't own it then. Dinesh, please clear this up for my audience, because enough is enough.
1: Well, if you pursue this strange line of thought, it would imply that there were Jews in Israel. They got scattered to the ends of the earth. They are somehow still scattered somewhere, and some fake Jews sneaked back into Israel, purporting to be the descendants of Abraham, Isaac, and Jacob. And so we have imposter Jews in Israel and real Jews elsewhere, supposedly in some kind of hiding. I mean, the reason this is so bizarre is because of all tribal communities going back to ancient times, the Jews have been the most intact of pretty much any group you can think of.
0: Yeah.
1: Right? Even if you look through the Middle Ages, you had Jewish communities in Europe. They were very tight-knit. They were often ostracized from mainstream society. If you look at, for example, Shakespeare's Merchant of Venice, the Jews in Venice are living in a Jewish enclave. And by the way, they maintain their tribal identity, but they also maintain their very conservative and ancient habits. I recently debated against Andrew Wilson, and he was trying to claim that, you know, the Jewish heresy is the beginning of modern debauchery. This is another one of their themes. And I was like, no, the Jews have been very conservative through history. It's only in the aftermath of the Enlightenment and the Romantic movement of the 19th century, a kind of secular atheism came into the West. People began to move away from Judaism and Christianity, and much of what we call the cultural breakdown, moral depravity, all of that comes out of secularization, which has contaminated not only Jewish, but also Christian communities. So there are no imposter Jews. Sure, Jews did some intermarriage. Sure, some people converted in. Some Jews, of course, in Europe became Christians. This is all quite normal for any community. But the Jews are just as closely descended from their ancestors as any other group. The Indians are as descended from my ancestors, or the Irish are descended from their ancestors. So this is a completely bogus claim. Now, where archaeology comes in is it irrefutably demonstrates through all the stuff that comes out of the ground, right? Archaeology pulls out these material objects, and they can be an arrowhead, a skeleton, a stone inscription, a clay seal, ostraca, which means writings on pottery, all this stuff, some of it dating 1,000, 2,000, which would be the time of Jesus, 3,000, which would be the time of Solomon and David, or 4,000 years ago, which is the time of the patriarchs. That's the time of Abraham. He lived about 2,000 B.C.
0: I want to get into the archaeology in depth a little bit more in a second, but I want to go back to something you said a minute ago. By the way, Dinesh D'Souza, go to DineshD'Souza.com, check out all of his films, get his books. This book will be out October 13th. You can pre-order it now. It's called The Stones Cry Out. Go and check it out. What's interesting is, okay, so let's say that we accept the hypothesis that the real Jews are hiding everywhere and the fake Jews are in there now. So with those who are pro-Iran or pro-Gaza or pro-fill-in-the-blank Islamicism around the globe, if they all say that to you and we say, okay, let's get rid of the fake Jews, let's round up all the real Jews and put them in there, I'm guessing they wouldn't be okay with that. So it's a bogus claim to begin with, right?
1: Not only is it bogus for that reason, which is an excellent reason, I'll give you another reason it's bogus. The same people who say that then say the Jews now in Israel bear the responsibility for killing Christ. And my point is, hold on. You just told
0: that
1: me
0: wasn't
1: that,
0: those Jews. Jews,
1: that they weren't the real Jews. They're not right. The real descendants of Abraham. And yet you want to now put the blame on them for killing Christ. And my point, of course, is that the Jews, you know, even if you go back to ancient times, the Jews no more killed Christ than you could say the Americans killed Lincoln or right. Like the Indians killed Gandhi. First of all, Gandhi was an Indian. Second of all, there's a lot of factional infighting among the Indians.
0: Right.
1: One group kills Gandhi. Gandhi had a lot of followers. And the same could be said of Jesus.
0: It seems to me, Dinesh, that they're going to go for the convenient negative. If it's conveniently negative about the Jews, we're going to hang it on whatever Jews we want to hang it on. And that's every Jew. But if you're talking about the ones that are there now, these are from Eastern Europe. They're all Polish or something. It's also stupid. And the real Jews are in hiding who never can really get a place, because if the current Jews, which are the same Jews, we know that, if they gave up Israel proper the way

0: is now that little sliver of land, they would never get it back. It would be gone, just like the 22 nations around it. They used to be predominantly Christian as well. You don't find many Christians or Jews in those nations now. So their argument from its start is completely dead wrong. So let me ask you something psychologically, or maybe through social sciences. Why then does Gen Z or Gen Alpha buy this garbage that these are the bad guys, no matter if there's a J under their name for Jew? They're the bad guys, period, end of story. How are they able to sell this nonsense to an entire generation or two?
1: I think, to be honest, it's the double aftermath of COVID. First of all, COVID is, you know, COVID produced a lot of retardation, right? Because a whole generation lost about 3 solid years of normal cognitive development. So I find a lot of young people have been really affected by this. Their social skills have been affected. And they are cognitively, you know, far behind where we were at the same age. But the second thing I think is that, and this is one of the things that came out of this whole era of the last 10 years, a lot of conspiracies turned out to be true, right? Yeah, and a lot of trust that people had, me included, in institutions like the FBI, the NIH, the CDC, proved to be wrongly placed.
0: Yes.
1: And so what happened is people became susceptible to conspiracy mindedness. And so along come the Pied Pipers that you're talking about, and they go, listen, there are all these conspiracies and they're all true, but there is one master conspiracy. There's a puppeteer of the puppeteers, and that's Israel. That's like Netanyahu. That's like the AIPAC.
0: Right.
1: They are the master conspiracy. And so I think what's happened is that people's critical skills of basically saying, well, you know, this doesn't make any sense. Which, if they had tried to push this like in 2006, it would never have flown.
0: Right.
1: But they can push it now because the sort of the soil has been prepared for this kind of conspiracy mindedness.
0: It's Dinesh D'Souza, a great filmmaker. Go get the new book, pre-order it. It's called The Stones Cry Out, Biblical Archaeology, Prophecy in the Last Days. It's out in October, but you can go and pre-order it now. What I love about what you do and what Debbie does is you guys will jump on a plane and go there. Instead of just saying, let me research this in our home and wherever it happens to be, or let me go to the local library, or let me go to Google or ChatGPT, you get on a plane and you go there, and you've gone to these sites in Israel and the surrounding areas. What are you finding there? Because the archaeologists want, I think they want to keep it in their own tent and say, here's what we found, the Jews weren't here. But you go there and you actually say the stones are literally crying out, here's what really happened. So, A, I love that you jump on a plane and go do that and then bring it to us. And B, what were you able to find out that we, as a whole of the public, are not being told?
1: Well, the background of all this, and I was exposed to this in college at Dartmouth a generation ago, is a whole school of skepticism that developed. It starts in the Enlightenment, but it really gathers force starting in the 19th century and then on through the 20th century. And it's sort of armchair biblical criticism. Basically, you have some professor at Oxford or Tübingen, and he's sitting in a big armchair, and he goes, you know, from my point of view, sitting in this armchair, it doesn't look to me like David could really have defeated Goliath, or Samson could have pulled down the temple, or this could have happened and that could have happened. So they read the Bible, and they go, this doesn't sound plausible to me. Now, the power of archaeology, and I discovered this for the first time when I went to Israel the end of 2022, it plunged me into a 3-year study of archaeology. I've now been back 4 times, and I've been to a lot of these sites, and I've done filming at a lot of these sites. Is the beauty of archaeology is archaeology basically goes, all right, well, let's check by looking inside the ground. So let me take a single example that you'll find really fascinating.
0: Okay.
1: So this is about 1500 BC. So we're talking a long time ago, right? 3,500 years, about 1,500 BC, this is about the time of Moses, and Joshua and the Israelites are crossing over into the Promised Land. In order to do that, coming from Egypt, they have to go across Jordan, which was then called Moabite territory, the territory of the Moabites. And the king of Moab basically finds, according to the Bible, this is in the Bible, he finds a fortune teller named Balaam, son of Beor.
0: Okay.
1: And the king tells this guy, you need to curse the Israelites. So they get plagues, they get sick, they can't cross over our land. And so this Balaam guy is like, he's up for it. He's ready to curse the Israelites. But the Bible says that God intervened, prevented him from doing that. And the Israelites were able to cross. Now, in the Bible story, this Balaam fellow,

0: has a donkey. And apparently at one point he talks to the donkey and the donkey replies to him. So you can imagine skeptics like have a field day. They're like, this is ridiculous.
1: Yeah. Guy with talking a donkey. Yeah.
0: Like, are you serious? So this is obviously some kind of fable that made its way into the Bible, except you fast forward like 2,500 years and a few decades ago, they're digging in Jordan and they find an ancient plaster inscription on the side of a building. And it says the following: the warnings and sayings of Balaam, son of Beor. So first of all, it's the same name, Balaam. Right. He has the same dad, Beor. It's found in Jordan, which is Moabite country. And it is the same profession. He's a fortune teller because it says the warnings and sayings of Balaam, son of Beor. So suddenly this dude who makes a cameo appearance in the Bible jumps into the pages of history, like via the pathway of archaeology. He was obviously a real guy. And it's corroborated now by this inscription, utterly outside the Bible. And there are just dozens and dozens of these examples. So to me, it's not just a matter of confirming like King David or the crucifixion of Jesus. There's fascinating archaeology about all these great events in the Bible, and I discuss all that. But sometimes it's really small things, small guys who make, they're like biblical extras, and yet they've been now corroborated and confirmed by various inscriptions, or in some cases, a clay seal. Those seals were used to, you know, seal correspondence, and the correspondence is gone, but the seal remains. And it has, again, an obscure name. The archaeologist who finds it doesn't even know who it is. And then someone tells him, hey, wait a minute, that guy's in the book of Jeremiah. Whoa. Oh. Look back in the Bible. There he is. Wow, that was a real guy, too.
1: I'm sorry, Dinesh. You're going to have to give me a recording of the donkey speaking for me to believe this. Dinesh, I mean, that's what they would say, I think, the intellectuals. It's Dinesh D'Souza. Go to DineshD'Souza.com. The book is called The Stones Cry Out, Biblical Archaeology, Prophecy in the Last Days. Why does the archaeological establishment not want to say it can coincide or coexist with biblical accuracy and truth? I think that they can coexist. I'll give you an example. I believe in intelligent design. That doesn't mean that we didn't evolve in some way. It doesn't mean, no, I know that we didn't come from an amoeba. We didn't come from monkeys or apes. I believe Adam was Adam, Eve was Eve, but I think that we can evolve, and I think that both can coexist. Why are scientists so not want to be able to say the Bible had it right and we have it right?
0: Two things are going on. One is that the archaeologists are very insistent that they are a secular discipline. They don't want to be in the business of like proving the Bible. And so they downplay the Bible, even if they are looking at things that have obvious biblical significance.
1: Right.
0: You read an archaeological study and it pretends that there's no biblical resonance here, even though there clearly is. I think a second factor is that skepticism has always wanted to have reason on its own side. And so it wants to use reason against revelation. When archaeology first started in the 19th century, the skeptics were like, hey, this is great. We're going to be using this to refute everything in the Bible. We're going to show it's a bunch of legend and pious stories and made up stuff. And unfortunately, for them, the archaeological record is completely the other way. Think about this, Joe. Out of a couple of hundred important archaeological findings in my book, I ask myself, can I find a single, even one, important archaeological finding that contradicts the Bible? And the answer is, it does not exist.
1: Wow.
0: There are zero. 200 years later, just about, the skeptics are essentially without a weapon here because, true, there's a lot of things in the Bible that have not been found. Nobody's found Noah's Ark for sure. Nobody's found the Ark of the Covenant. But there are so many things that have been found. And like I say, there's not a single important. There's some arguments about dates. You know, was Sodom and Gomorrah burned in 2100 BC or 1900 BC? So that kind of argument continues.
1: Right.
0: And then sometimes there are disputed locations. But the bottom line of it is, show me a single archaeological finding where the Bible says X and the archaeology says not X or says something completely different, and that simply does not occur.
1: Well, do you think scientists want to be the deity? Do they want to be the higher power and the be-all, end-all? Because, again, I can give you another example. The Big Bang Theory might have happened. God might have made it happen. So, I mean, why can't they coexist? Why not? It's almost like when the CIA, FBI, and other outfit agencies hide something from the public. And I'm saying, tell the public, we're smart enough to accept it, get it, understand it, and make it work in our brains. Why can't science say, listen, I'm not being religious about

0: this, but yeah, we don't know what triggered the Big Bang. It could have been something we don't know about yet. Or yes, the Jews were here 4,000 years ago. We've got verifiable proof, not necessarily because God wanted to protect Israel, but they were here. Why can't they live together? Do they want to be the deity?
1: No, I don't think that's really it. A decade or so ago, I did a number of debates with leading atheists, and we focused on issues like this, the compatibility. They would argue the incompatibility between, say, the Big Bang and the idea of the universe having a beginning, which is the very first line of the Bible. But right. Here's why I think this archaeology stuff is more unsettling to the skeptics, and it's this. The Bible gives this very detailed, elaborate account of things. And there's theology in it, there's miracles in it, and then there's just a lot of detail, a lot of historical detail. For example, you know, when Luke is talking about in the book of Acts, how the early Christian movement spread in Greece and also what is in now modern Turkey, he gives you an unbelievable amount of specificity. He goes, if you go to this port, the winds are very strong. You have to take refuge over here. The people on this island, the leaders are called politarchs. You know, he gives you all this stuff right now. What's happened is that the scholars have gone and checked, and they've discovered that this Luke fellow is unbelievably reliable. Right. And if you find something and you go, it's not true, it turns out that in the first century AD, it was true, even if it's not true today. So,
0: I mean, Dinesh D'Souza, we go on for at least 30 minutes, if not 32, 33 minutes. Just a great wealth of information. Go and pre-order the book right now. Got to hit a break here. We're back after this. Stay here.
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0: Las Vegas was built for stars. And on August 22nd, two of boxing's biggest take center stage. Rolly Romero never follows the script.
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1: 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I'm going all in.
0: It's time to put up or shut up. Rolly Romero versus Teofimo Lopez. August 22nd.
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0: 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And on August 22nd, two of boxing's biggest take center stage. Rolly Romero never follows the script.
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1: 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I'm going all in.
0: It's time to put up or shut up. Rolly Romero versus Teofimo Lopez. August 22nd.
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7: It's too close to call. I'm Sue Guzman, Fox News. We are continuing to watch the results of the Wisconsin Democratic gubernatorial primary between David Crowley and self-proclaimed Democratic Socialist Francesca Hong. It is neck and neck with about 95% plus of the votes counted so far. She addressed her supporters Tuesday night.
8: No matter who wins this primary, we're going to continue to fight for each other. We are going to collectively reject despair, and we are going to unite.
7: Representative Tom Tiffany won on the Republican side. Well, progressives scored another Democratic primary win as Minnesota's Lieutenant Governor Peggy Flanagan won the Democratic Senate primary, defeating centrist U.S. Representative Angie Craig.
9: We are going to stop Donald Trump's $1 billion a day illegal war in Iran and the crushing gas and fertilizer prices.
7: Amy Klobuchar won the Democratic nomination for governor of Minnesota, and Lisa DeMuth defeated Trump-backed MyPillow founder Mike Lindell on the Republican side. Senator Darlene Graham advancing to a runoff election in South Carolina.
10: I want to thank President Trump, his steadfast support, and his complete and total endorsement means so much to me. He knows that I will stand with him and fight for his agenda.
7: She will face Congressman Ralph Norman in a runoff, who is questioning Graham's lack of political experience, a runoff.

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3: Moves on. I'm Ted Lindner, Fox News. Darlene Graham advancing to the Republican special primary runoff election for U.S. Senate in South Carolina. This is to fill her brother's seat, late Senator Lindsey Graham, for the full term. President Trump reacting on Tuesday night.
4: It's great that she's doing so well, and she's a very good woman, and she's got good genetics because she's related to Lindsey, who's a real professional. So we'll see. I'm going to call her right now. She just called me.
3: The runoff, where Darlene Graham will take on U.S. Representative Ralph Norman, set for August 25th. Minnesota and Wisconsin holding primaries Tuesday night. Fox's Chris DeMeo with more on that.
5: The Democratic race for Wisconsin governor is down to the wire between Democratic Socialist Francesca Hong and David Crowley. Hong likes her chances.
6: What I do know is that we are ready to keep fighting, and I feel confident.
5: The winner will face Republican Tom Tiffany in November. Progressive Lieutenant Governor Peggy Flanagan defeats Angie Craig in Minnesota's Senate primary.
7: Trump cut 15 million people off of their health care, and Michelle Tafoya said, yes, sir. Tax breaks for billionaires? Yes, sir, you betcha.
5: Former NFL sideliner reporter Michelle Tafoya, who was backed by President Trump, easily won Minnesota's Republican primary and will take on Flanagan in November. Chris DeMeo, Fox News.
3: Connecticut Governor Ned Lamont has won the Democratic primary, defeating State Representative Josh Elliott as the governor seeks his third term in office. Lamont, who's now 71, ran a largely comfortable campaign against Elliott, who is 41 and ran to the governor's political left. Lamont will face Republican State Senator Ryan Fazio in the general election in November. And tonight's Powerball jackpot worth $1 billion. That's a cash value if you win of at least $433.1 million. Good luck. 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
1: 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And going to a game or meet is a chance to see the stars of tomorrow shine today. 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

0: King President Trump was returning from last month's NATO summit in Turkey aboard Air Force One. The plane took off without him over fears of an Iranian attack.
1: The Washington Post reporting that despite President Trump climbing up and boarding onto the Air Force One jumbo jet, he didn't actually take that plane. The report says that minutes later, the president was shuttled away in an airport catering truck. The president was taken to a smaller plane, an Air Force C-32A. Members of the press and other staffers from the White House were still on that Air Force One plane. White House Communications Director reacting to this story this week, saying, as the president has said recently, there are many enemies of America who have their sights on him. We use every tool at our disposal to address those threats.
0: That's Fox's Alex Hogan at the White House. Toyota recalling about 655,000 Camrys because of a display error that may deactivate safety indicators, including turn signals. Toyota says it plans to notify owners to bring their vehicles to a dealer to get themselves a free software update. I'm Sue Guzman. This is Fox News.
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0: Las Vegas was built for stars. And on August 22nd, two of boxing's biggest take center stage. Rolly Romero never follows the script.
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1: 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I'm going all in.
0: It's time to put up or shut up. Rolly Romero versus Teofimo Lopez. August 22nd.
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3: 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She just sat with me. That was all I really needed.
4: 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One day, he called me out of the blue, and it's comforting to know that I always can count on him to have my back.
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0: 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Who dissed who? 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Who got busted for cheating? 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Well, great news, sports fans. 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Okay, everybody, who's in?
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6: The stage for November. I'm Ted Lindner, Fox News. Minnesota and Wisconsin among some of the states holding primaries on Tuesday night. Fox's Chris DeMayo tells us about that.
7: David Crowley winning the Democratic nomination for governor in Wisconsin, defeating Democratic Socialist Francesca Hong. He'll face Republican Tom Tiffany in November. Progressive Lieutenant Governor Peggy Flanagan defeats Angie Craig in Minnesota's Senate primary.
8: Trump cut 15 million people off of their health care, and Michelle Tafoya said, yes, sir. Tax breaks for billionaires? Yes, sir, you betcha.
7: Former NFL sideline reporter Michelle Tafoya, who was backed by President Trump, easily won Minnesota's Republican primary and will take on Flanagan in November. Chris DeMayo, Fox News.
6: In South Carolina, Darlene Graham advances to the Republican special primary runoff election for U.S. Senate. This is to fill late Senator Lindsey Graham's seat for the full term. Her brother, President Trump, reacting.
9: It's great that she's doing so well, and she's a very good woman. And she's got good genetics because she's related to Lindsey, who's a real professional. So we'll see. I'm going to call her right now. She just called me.
6: The runoff, where Darlene Graham will take on Representative Ralph Norman, is set for August 25th. In the state of Connecticut, Governor Ned Lamont has won the Democratic primary, defeating State Representative Josh Elliott as the governor seeks his third term in office. Lamont, who's now 71, ran a largely comfortable campaign against Elliott, who's 41 and ran to the governor's political left. Lamont will face Republican State Senator Ryan Fazio in the general election in November. At least two people dead as powerful storms hit the Midwest. A four-year-old killed when a tree fell on a home in Geneva Township, Indiana. And one person died when floodwaters prevented rescue workers from getting them to them in Roseville, Ohio. And tonight's Powerball jackpot, now worth $1 billion. 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
6: President Trump flying aboard Air Force One on Tuesday as details emerged of a secret aircraft switch last month in Turkey. Fox's Jared Halpern.
17: Video shows President Trump boarding the older, light blue-colored Air Force One in Ankara, Turkey last month after the NATO summit. But the Washington Post reports the president

0: inherited family patterns, belief systems, past life experiences, projections, you know, from family or society, or energies that don't necessarily even belong to the people that I'm having a session with.
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0: Steven.
1: Who said that?
0: Me, down here.
1: What are you, a yellow booger?
0: I'm a banana slug, Steven.
1: Well, what are you doing in my room?
0: I'm your sense of adventure. Don't you remember me? Don't you know that we miss you?
1: 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Who misses me?
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6: She didn't lose by much. 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
7: No matter who wins this primary, we're going to continue to fight for each other.
6: And it turns out Francesca Hong did not win. The socialist candidate for governor in Wisconsin lost the Democratic primary by a fraction of a percent to David Crowley, who had the backing of more moderate Democrats. Crowley will face Republican Tom Tiffany in November. But Democrats in Minnesota took a left turn, nominating a progressive for Senate.
8: Lieutenant Governor Peggy Flanagan beat moderate Congresswoman Angie Craig to win the Democratic nomination for Senate. And she will face former sports broadcaster Michelle Tafoya in the general election. Meantime, Senator Amy Klobuchar will go head-to-head with Lisa Daymuth for governor in Minnesota. Klobuchar easily won the primary, while Daymuth beat Republican Mike Lindell, who was supported by President Trump.
6: Fox's Madeline Rivera in Connecticut. A Democratic congressman was primaried out. John Larson lost to former Hartford Mayor Luke Bronin by more than 20 points. Larson's the 10th House lawmaker to lose a primary this year. Seven are Democrats. In South Carolina, Senator Darlene Graham advanced to a runoff, trying to win her own term in office after being appointed to replace her brother, late Senator Lindsey Graham. She got the most votes, but not 50%, so Graham faces the second-place finisher in the primary, Congressman Ralph Norman.
9: There's a big distinction between myself and Ralph Norman. I'm a conservative. I have conservative values. I'm willing to work hard for the people. I'm willing to earn their votes. And, we'll see other differences as the weeks go on.
6: The runoff will be August 25th. The U.S. and Iran still in a standoff over the Strait of Hormuz. President Trump told reporters last night,
10: "They don't have control. We have total control. We own it. We're in a very good position."
11: The head of Iran's Supreme National Security Council said Tuesday that the strait would not reopen until the United States meets all Iranian conditions.
6: That's Fox's Trey Ingston, Tel Aviv. 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
6: While the American military remains in place in the Middle East, prepared to resume bombing Iran if ordered in the ongoing conflict, the Pentagon is starting something new, a rollout of a missile defense shield for the U.S. that President Trump calls the Golden Dome.
4: 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Director of Golden Dome for America, General Mike Guetlein, says officials are dismantling the historical walls separating commercial innovation from national defense, harnessing innovation through partnerships, but stress

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6: Transgenders, too. 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
10: Men, men, men, men, manly men, men, men.
6: From flats to skimmers, wedges, stiletto heels. Manufactured at a plant in China, where the workers must really wonder about American women.
7: We're working on a 5-inch heel now with an ankle strap that is very, very fetish-driven.
6: And that one was a special order.
7: The request came from a 30-something, good-looking, he's 6'2", and he likes wearing women's pumps.
6: Around the house, out on the town.
7: Everyone has the release, or has their escape, or has their fantasy.
6: Are you wearing women's shoes right now?
7: I'm not a cross-dresser. I am not a cross-dresser, I can assure you.
11: Not that there's anything wrong with that.
12: No, of course not.
7: We continue to bring fashionable, tasty, sexy shoes to the party.
6: And I'm Mike Rogers with the other side of the news on TSN.
5: Making news beyond the Lone Star State, rescuers in Colombia have brought in heavy equipment like cranes and dozers along with sniffer dogs in the frantic search for survivors in the rubble left by Monday's earthquake. It's killed at least 250 people. Primaries across other parts of the nation are reporting in the Midwest, victories for both moderate and progressive Democrats. In South Carolina, Republicans will need a runoff to choose their Senate nominee. Universal Studios Hollywood adds more sound barriers to quiet screams from its new Fast and Furious coaster, their first high-speed outdoor coaster ride. With Texas in the Morning, I'm Kristen Yates, TSN News.
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1: And welcome back to the Lone Star Farm and Ranch Report. Escalating attacks around the Black Sea are creating new concerns for global grain supplies. The region is a major shipping corridor for wheat, corn, and other commodities, with Russia, the world's largest wheat exporter, and Ukraine, another major ag supplier. Ukraine reported dozens of attacks on ports and commercial vessels during the month of July. The country's ag ministry now

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1: 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Base grade spot cotton bids in Texas from $76.59 to higher grades of $83.59 on zero bales. The Cott Look A index was down 50 points to 94.45. The AWP is 66.29. It was a mixed day for the live cattle complex as some of the market's deferred contracts were able to end the day higher, but the nearby contracts remained leery, knowing that fundamental support may be hard to come by later this week. August live cattle closed down 52 cents at 232.75. October live cattle down 57 cents at 226.32. December live cattle lost 25 cents to close at 225.70. The feeder cattle complex was able to hold a mostly stronger position with only the August contract ending the day slightly lower, but with technical pressure looming at the market's 40-day moving average, a sideways chop is most likely going to be the market's norm here for the immediate future. August feeders closed down 57 cents, 350.17. September feeders up 67 cents at 345.25. October feeders gained 82 cents to close at 336.70. Traders remained extremely cautious not to become overly supportive of the lean hog complex given the mixed consumer demand and the market is currently experiencing. August lean hogs up 17 cents at 95.87. October down 35 cents at 83.32. December lean hogs lost a dollar to close at 74.12. The Class 3 trade turned red as both the block and barrel cheese trade held steady and no loads traded. September Class 3 fell 26 cents, while October lost 30 cents as the choppy trade continues. The milk trade lacks direction at the moment. The cotton market traded both sides of unchanged. Traders were positioning themselves for USDA's August WASD report. In addition, participants will also see a key consumer inflation number today. October cotton closed at 83.09, up 37 points. December ended at 84.39, up 53. And March finished at 86.24, 52 points higher. Estimated volume was 44,312 contracts. Corn futures saw some position squaring and selling pressure from the soybean and wheat markets to close marginally lower. September corn closed down 1.5 at 436.75. December corn down 1.25 at 460.5. March corn down 1.25 at 476. Wheat ended the day firmly lower, struggling to post gains despite continued issues in the Black Sea region. Traders repositioned ahead of today's WASD report. September Chicago wheat down 10.25 at 630.25. December Chicago wheat down 11 cents at 648.25. September Kansas City wheat down 14.25 at 699.25. December Kansas City wheat down 15.25 at 716. With the Lone Star Farm and Ranch Report, I'm Chelsea Wade, TSN News.
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1: PSN News, I'm Kristen Yates. Our top story, with many and more of the kids headed back to school this week, it is completely obvious it is the dead of summer. And a few Texas lawmakers want to change that up some. State Rep Jared Patterson calls these early days of school, quote, among the dumbest things we do as a state. He says schools shouldn't open doors until September 1st at the earliest. Congressman Craig Goldman says Texas schools shouldn't have their first days until after Labor Day and end on Memorial Day weekend. The number of inappropriate relationships between teachers and students has nearly tripled in Texas over the past year. Governor Greg Abbott is now calling for tougher penalties.
2: Last year, there were more than 1,600 allegations of inappropriate relationships between teachers and students in Texas.
3: In the past, some teachers have had sex with students and got only probation, not anymore. In Texas.
2: Campaigning in Lubbock, Governor Abbott called for lawmakers to bring him a new law, one with a mandatory minimum of 10 years behind bars for any educator convicted.
3: We will protect our students and we will lock up their predators. We will keep Texas classrooms a safe space for children to learn, to grow, and to succeed.
2: Those convicted would also be ineligible for deferred adjudication or parole. In Austin, Chris Fox, TSN News.
1: New inflation data expected from the federal government later this morning. It's expected to find that stubbornly high inflation remains a problem as costs for things like groceries and gas keep going up.
4: The overall trend, when you look at groceries, which is one of the most salient places for people when they're thinking about their budget and their expenses, is that prices have gone up, you know, pretty notably over the past couple of months. And when you look back over the last, you know, 5 years, you've got grocery prices up 30%. That is a very big number.
1: That's Elizabeth Schultz reporting. Nearly 30,000 pounds of raw beef imported from Argentina are being recalled after entering the country without federal reinspection. Florida-based Corte Argentino USA is recalling the meat distributed to retailers across Texas and Florida. The affected products include top sirloin, eye round, topside, flat, and knuckle cuts. The USDA says some of the meat could still be in refrigerators or freezers. No illnesses have been reported, and the recall is tied to the missed inspection process, not a confirmed contaminant. Tonight's Powerball jackpot officially hits $1 billion with an estimated cash option of $433.1 million. This is TSN News.
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1: Heavy equipment along with sniffer dogs in the frantic search for survivors in the rubble left by Monday's earthquake. It has killed at least 250 people. Primary results coming in from nationwide in the Midwest. Victories for both moderate and progressive Democrats. In South Carolina, Republicans will need a runoff to choose their Senate nominee. The Treasury Department drops a reporting requirement that would have affected millions of American small businesses. It would have required companies to provide the federal government with information about their owners. Star Wars and Marvel will cross over for the first time in a new comic book series launching next year. It'll put Luke Skywalker, Princess Leia, and others into Marvel's Earth-616 universe with superheroes like Captain America. I'm Kristen.

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12: Glad you're with us. Welcome into Wednesday, August 12th. Gordon Deal with Nicole Murray. Some of our top stories and headlines. The progressive candidate has been defeated in the Wisconsin Democratic gubernatorial primary, while in Minnesota, the progressive won in the Democratic primary for U.S. Senate. At least 3 dead from storms in the Midwest. Hundreds of thousands are without power this morning. Wall Street Journal says White House officials have asked the Justice Department to consider a new prosecution of a man accused of vandalizing the Lincoln Memorial reflecting pool. And an earthquake survival story for a baby in Western Colombia. That story in about 20 minutes. 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For some kids, returning to school means facing the fear of seeing a bully again. What can families do? Bullying prevention expert Pamela Gockley joins us now. Her new book is called Middle School Students Are Sneaky, But They Are Not That Good. Pam, help us out.
13: I think they need to go into the school with a plan in case they are getting bullied. But the number one thing to do is to make sure they have a full understanding of what bullying behavior is and what it is not. So that as a family and that as a school, we have to decide as a community, what exactly is a bullying behavior? Is it defiance? Is it a temper tantrum? Or is it actually bullying behaviors?
12: Wow. If you would profile the bully, typically who is this person? I guess in middle school mostly, right?
13: Yeah. And I work with senior citizens. So as a behavior, it does not change unless there's an interruption. So I work with 9 or 90. It doesn't matter. It's all basically the same. But in middle school, the bully is usually being bullied somewhere else because it is a learned behavior. It's not a gene. It's not, you know. So bullies are usually bullied and they learn the behavior somewhere. So, and it could be as simple as silence when something happens to a child and no one responds, no one sees it, no one takes it seriously, you know. Grow up, you know, get over it. Those types of things adults say to children and kids will create a bullying behavior. Now, whether they act on that is totally dependent on the culture and the environment they live in.
12: These days, I guess we not only have to talk about physical bullying, but also emotional and

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0: Thanks for being with us. A pet goose in the greater Houston area is being hailed as a hero for alerting a sleeping family to a fire that erupted in their barn. Fort Bend County resident Ben Gerber told KHOU television that he was asleep in front of the TV last week when he was roused by the honking of Goosey, the family's four-month-old pet goose. The family's home security cameras recorded as Goosey let out several loud honks while flames erupted in the barn behind the home. Gerber was able to extinguish the flames, and the animals inside the barn were able to escape unharmed. Gerber and his wife Chelsea, by the way, said the incident could have turned tragic if not for Goosey's vigilance. Goosey came to live with the family in May at the urging of the Gerber's younger daughter, Elaine, after they attended an event called Hug a Goose. That'll do it for this hour. For Nicole Murray and Mike Gavin, I'm Gordon Deal. 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

0: safety through a crack in a concrete wall. The first 72 hours are crucial when it comes to finding survivors. President Abelardo de la Espriella says almost 200 people are still missing, but civilian-run databases put that number nearer 4,000. Response to the devastation has been made harder by poverty and civil warfare. Aid is coming in from overseas. The United States has offered more than $15 million worth. Jonathan Savage, Fox News.
1: On Wall Street, big gains are brewing after that tame inflation report. Dow futures up more than 100 points, almost 300 for the NASDAQ. I'm Dave Anthony, and this is Fox News.
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0: Meta, which owns Instagram and Facebook, is back in court. Jury selection starts today in a federal trial in California.
1: Four states' attorneys general are presenting evidence, Kentucky, Colorado, New Jersey, and California, at trial against Meta. They allege the social media company violated state and federal consumer protection laws, unlawfully collected the data of minors, and designed their products to be addictive. Meta's denied the allegations. Earlier this year, a jury in Los Angeles found Meta products were addictive to minors, and a jury in New Mexico found the company was a nuisance and had misled the public about how safe their products were.
0: That's Jessica Rosenthal. I'm Dave Anthony, and this is Fox News.
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0: It's Pat and Jeffy for Glenn this week, 888-727-BECK. Coming up in a few minutes, we got some things to share with you. There are some concerns. I don't know if you've noticed, but there are some concerns our country is facing. One of them is socialism.
1: Yep.
0: Another is the spread of Islam.
1: Yeah.
0: And I wouldn't be concerned about that if they didn't state their goal was...
1: Which they do,
0: and they do it repeatedly, and they're serious about it.
1: Yes, they are.
0: And
1: I mean, they're actively taking over.
0: Yeah, that is their goal, and they've spelled it out. And eventually you're going to have to say, wow, maybe I should believe what they're telling me. And maybe I should take some kind of action about it. And I'm not sure what kind of action you're going to take, but it's an issue here. See, look what's happened in Dearborn, Michigan. I mean,
1: around the country.
0: Paterson, New Jersey. Plano, Texas. I mean, it's everywhere. And they state that their goal, we got sued by some Muslim broadcasters. They put out a podcast, and they all sat around a table, this imam.

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5: I think we will keep it. I'm Lisa Brady, Fox News. That's part of President Trump's latest message about the Strait of Hormuz, posting that the U.S. has total control and again calling a U.S. blockade of Iranian ports a wall of steel, despite Iran's defiance, claiming it controls the key waterway.
6: Indirect negotiations with Iran continue aimed at reopening the Strait of Hormuz, but reports indicate very little progress, despite efforts from both Qatar and Pakistan. We do know the head of Iran's Supreme National Security Council said Tuesday the strait would not reopen until the United States meets all Iranian conditions. This includes unfreezing assets, giving compensation, and ending the war.
5: Fox's Trey Yingst in Tel Aviv. The U.S. military firing on a ship in the Gulf of Oman for trying to evade the blockade yesterday. Meantime, Iran-backed Houthi rebels have launched deadly attacks on ships in a different strait. Mixed primary results for the president. In South Carolina, Republican Senator Darlene Graham advancing in a race for the GOP nomination to succeed her late brother, Lindsey.
7: Darlene Graham was appointed to serve out the rest of his term and has since won the endorsement of President Trump for a full term.
8: You know, Lindsey loves his sister. More than anything else, he would tell me about his sister, that she's just outstanding.
7: Darlene Graham will now face Congressman Ralph Norman in a Republican runoff later this month. In Minnesota, Trump-endorsed Mike Lindell fell short in the state's Republican primary for governor, losing to the state's Speaker of the House.
5: Fox's Jared Halpern at the White House. Also a mixed night for progressive Democrats, with Minnesota's Lieutenant Governor Peggy Flanagan winning the Senate primary to face Republican Michelle Tafoya in the fall. But in Wisconsin, Democratic Socialist Francesca Hong was edged out in the governor's race by County Executive David Crowley. A big deal in basketball, the L.A. Lakers reportedly being sold to businessmen Josh Kushner and Bob Iger for more than $12 billion pending final approvals. 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
5: A new tropical storm just born in the Atlantic. Cristobal, forming far from land, though, well west of the Azores, and forecast to dissipate tomorrow. In the Pacific, forecasters are now monitoring a potential tropical cyclone that is expected to strengthen before nearing the Hawaiian Islands by late Friday. A deadly shooting at a home in Florida as a sheriff's deputy was responding to calls of a domestic disturbance.
12: A 22-year-old woman was shot to death outside a home in Jacksonville, Florida, by a sheriff's deputy responding to calls of a fight between a man and a woman said to be boyfriend and girlfriend. The deputies first encountered the man outside, who told them the woman was inside and armed with a knife. She left the home, advancing towards the deputies, refusing to drop the knife when commanded. That's when they shot her. The deceased woman's name

0: name is being withheld, but she was charged back in April with battering her boyfriend. In Miami, Eben Brown, Fox News.
1: The trial begins for a man accused of live streaming himself touching women's hair on public transportation in Washington, D.C.
2: Brian Bettencourt has been in jail since April after he recorded himself touching a woman's hair on the metro. Today, in a non-jury trial, a judge is considering whether he's guilty of simple assault. There's a separate case, though, against him. After he was arrested in March on the hair-touching case, he was let out with a GPS monitor and went on to stalk a woman. He live-streamed an effort to find her once outside the Supreme Court building. Bettencourt is also a pardoned January 6th defendant.
1: Fox's Jessica Rosenthal. The World Health Organization just announcing the ongoing Ebola outbreak in Congo is on track to eclipse the deadliest Ebola outbreak ever, which killed more than 11,000 people a decade ago. The outbreak in eastern Congo, already considered the fastest in history, it's killed more than 2,000 people. Inflation cooling a bit in the latest snapshot for July, and stocks are rising. The Dow's up 46 points. I'm Lisa Brady, Fox News.
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0: exploiting every other country that's poor. It's nonsense, but this is what they believe. They believe that America is a white supremacist country because of the legacy and history of slavery and a whole bunch of other stuff that they will throw into the mix there. And they think that that has to also, there has to be a penance for that. And so that penance is to bring as many people into the country who don't share our values, who don't speak our language, who don't. It's the dissolution of America. That's actually the plan here. It becomes some other country. They can maybe think that that country is going to be so great and so much better. I don't know on what basis they'd make that case. But it's not going to be the same country if they have their way. That is for sure. This is what we're heading towards. This is what we're fighting against. And I'd also, though, as a reminder, the ICE issue, we can come back to this. I'll leave it for now. I won't relitigate some of the choices involving ICE leadership in this moment for the administration, but I'm just saying this is now a major challenge for all Republicans in areas where Democrats are mobilizing on this. Clay and Light 'em Up Linda have a stake bet in the works, and now more of you are calling and emailing with your own stake bets. 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

0: Tuesday as inmates were going from one building to another, prompting a multi-agency rescue response. 16 people transported to an outside hospital, where we're told 7 remain, 1 in serious condition, the others stable, no deaths. The odds of being struck by lightning, about 1 in a million. The odds of multiple people getting struck by lightning at the same time, so rare that there are no stats on that. Jeff Manasso, Fox News.
1: Stocks are higher for now. The Dow's up 20 points. The S&P getting close to record territory, up 25. The NASDAQ, the biggest gainer. It's up 181. I'm Lisa Brady. This is Fox News.
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0: Second hour of Clay and Buck gets going right now. Thanks for being here, everybody. Trump yesterday was asked a whole bunch of questions by the press. He covered some things I want to talk to you about, like the plane swap gate out of Turkey. And then you've also got him talking about Iran, the Strait of Hormuz, prices, a little bit of 2028 talk. Will also maybe be a moment for me to discuss the situation of AOC and how she will do. I wonder, one thing that will give us a really good indicator of how it's all looking for these Democrat candidates for 28. I know we're not even at the midterms yet, but you're already seeing maneuvering about Democrat options for the 2028 election cycle and the presidency. Who gets money? Where is the money going among these Democrats? If Kamala gets a lot of donor cash, then I'm already going to lose my bet. She's going to run, but she might even surprise me by doing really well and becoming the nominee. I don't think that will happen. Clay thinks that will happen. We will see. I think if someone is going to surprise us entirely, it would be AOC. We'll get into that. But first, here, as I mentioned, Trump was asked a whole bunch of questions by the press. And we explained to you yesterday this story about a threat to Air Force One, to one of the planes. So he got on a different plane and they put him in a food service cart. It's a pretty wild story. And this is what Trump said when he was asked about it. This is cut 13. Listen.
1: It's only up to Secret Service. I just follow what they'd like to do. So I go by Secret Service and the military. They wanted me to go on a different flight, a different plane, equal safety, but they wanted me to do it, so I do it. I do what they say. Well, I don't know. I think actually the plane that I flew on was at greater risk. I think it was at greater risk because that would be the plane I think that they would be more likely to go for. I don't worry about anything, to be honest. Whatever it is, you know my attitude, whatever.
0: It is incredible, this president's brass, shall we say, resolve, because I am on radio, but you know what I wanted to say. This guy he's got guts and then some. It's also really interesting to see how I think his mindset has shifted dramatically after what happened in Butler, Pennsylvania, when that bullet went through his ear. I know a lot of you spend a lot of time on the range, and I've spent a fair amount of time in recent years on the gun range. A 5.56 round, not just whizzing past your head, but grazing your head, it would, even if you weren't the president, I think it would change your outlook on a lot of things. I mean, it's a true near-death experience. Let's just say what it is. President Trump is, I think, the same age as my father. So I think he's 79, guys. Am I right, or is he 80? He's certainly right around there. And when you're at that age and you've done as much as he's done, you've lived the life that he has led, you've got your kids, you've got your grandkids, you've got all this family, and you've had such a tremendous run, shall we say. I do think that there is an air of invincibility about him at this point. Now, I'm not saying that he doesn't have to be careful with his safety and Secret Service. I just mean in his own mind, he understands.

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A muumuu. Isn't that with like a big, you know, or a poncho, you know? Comfortable, but is that good? 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And so I'm trying to tell all the ladies who will listen. And there are some of you young ladies listening right now. The big jeans it's a hideous fashion trend. You will look back on this the way that men

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0: Welcome back into Clay and Buck. Let's go here. Caller Joan in Pennsylvania, what have you got for us?
1: I have to disagree with you about the baggy jeans on women being the worst fashion sense. I have to disagree. The ones that are ripped all over the place, the knees, it's horrible. They're the worst ever. They have big holes. Oh, my God, they're horrible. So I have to disagree with you. They are the worst. If you don't know what I'm talking about, take a look. They're horrible. One more thing, really quickly. If you could convince Clay to shave off that scruffy beard of his, he would be so much more handsome if he did.
0: I think I have zero chance of convincing. Thank you for that. I think I have zero chance of convincing Clay to shave off his beard, but I'm sure he will hear that. And does that mean I need to shave off my scruffy beard too? I don't know. I think the ladies preferred the beard. Perry does.
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8: Casts.

So I gotta check this out, guys. Where was the viral video? Was this new? The viral video of the woman who was called by her husband, like, as the I guess it is her husband because they finished the ceremony. Husband's last name, and she corrected the officiant that she was keeping her own last name. Is this, see, these are the things. Some of these things go viral, and they're actually old clips that get resurfaced. Was this new? Check this one out for me, guys. But it's not really worth playing the audio because, you know, you really need to see the video to understand the full context. But it's the I now pronounce you man and wife phase with the officiant, and there's a guy and a girl who are, yeah, here you, yeah, Michael Knowles shared this out on X. I'm seeing this. He shared a quote from Proverbs 19:13. A quarrelsome wife is like the constant dripping of a leaky roof. I would say a quarrelsome anyone, you do not want to go through life being a quarrelsome person. I think one of the biggest mistakes that I have seen in relationships, whether professional or personal with people over my 40, I forget how old I am sometimes, 44 years, is people who don't know what to let go and what to make an issue of. To be quarrelsome, essentially. You know, let the little things go. It's so important to

0: the expansion process in Las Vegas, but they recently pivoted to the Lakers. The price tag sets a record for a North American sports franchise. Jay Berman, Fox News.
1: It's not quite a done deal yet, still needing approval from the NBA's Board of Governors. An hour to the close on Wall Street, stocks remain higher. The Dow is up about 62 points, the NASDAQ up 177. I'm Lisa Brady. This is Fox News.
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1: All right, 25 now till the top of the hour. 800-941-SEAN is our number if you want to be a part of the program. You know, the headlines may change. The threats facing Israel in the Middle East, they remain. And, you know, much of the world has moved on, but Israel's still having to fight for their very survival. And all of those families in densely populated areas that have been targeted by Iran and Hezbollah, Hamas.

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3: All right, when we come back, all things Simple Man Bill O'Reilly, a blockbuster investigative report by John Solomon. Oh, the government was trying to propagandize against him, Greg Jarrett and Fox. 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
7: A shakeup at the White House. I'm Lisa Brady, Fox News. President Trump just confirming that Press Secretary Karoline Leavitt is leaving at the end of the month to spend more time with her family. The president calling her one of his most trusted aides, posting that she'll now be one of his top outside advisors and an influential voice within the Republican Party heading into the midterms.
8: Huge news and unexpected news, obviously. Karoline just put out an additional post saying that serving as the White House Press Secretary of the last year and a half has been the honor and adventure of a lifetime. She expresses her gratitude to the president for the privilege of speaking on his behalf at the podium and talks about how challenging it has been working in one of the most demanding and important jobs while also welcoming two young children in recent years.
7: Fox's Jackie Heinrich at the White House, where Leavitt is the youngest ever press secretary after previously working for the Trump campaign. No word yet on who will step into that role. Just getting word that Nick Reiner is now indicted on murder charges in the killings of his parents, actor-director Rob Reiner and Michelle Reiner. The indictment by an L.A. County grand jury unsealed today also adds an allegation that he was lying in wait before attacking them. That could open the door to prosecutors seeking the death penalty. The Reiners were stabbed to death in their home last December. Prosecutors have not revealed any potential motives, and a court order stopped the coroner from making the autopsy records public. Inflation cools in July, with consumer prices rising 3.4% compared to a year ago, slightly less than in June.
9: Higher oil and gas prices from the Iran war appear to be having a limited impact on broader costs in the economy, but inflation remains higher than before the war began in February, when it was 2.4%.
7: Fox's Frank Lanza. A mixed finish on

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0: Hi, everybody. I'm Jack Hanna. 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

0: All right, let's get back to our phones. Our number's toll free. It's 800-941-SHAWN if you want to join us. Let us say hello to Doug in Texas. God bless Texas. Doug, what's happening?
1: Hi, Sean. How are you?
0: I'm good. How are you? You don't sound like you're from Texas, dude. You sound like you're from New York.
1: I am from New York, and I was going to say to Linda, don't ever lose that accent. It's awesome. I'm never going to lose my accent. So
0: everywhere you go in Texas, let me guess, where in New York are you from? How many people ask you that?
1: I get busted all the time.
0: That's funny. All right, you have about a minute. I won't take any more of your time. What's on your mind?
1: Yeah, and I'm going to move fast because I really want to get this in here, and I really would love to hear your opinion. The first thing is, one, you and I are classmates from an old alumni. I'm not going to mention, but I will say, because of that, you notice how...
0: Was it grammar school, high school, or college?
1: Well, grammar school.
0: What? You went to... I don't mind saying it. We went to Sacred Heart in Hempstead, Long Island. Were you older?

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11: 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Has anybody seen Mr. Squirrel?
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0: All right, good evening. Welcome to Steve Evans Show with Ken Corbin. We're on the Texas Town Square Media Network, 806-682-7090. Number to reach the show. This is just a hot day, Ken. Very, very hot day.
1: And they say there might be a chance of rain in parts of the listing area.
0: There is chances of rain from... You just take a line from about, I don't know, Happy, Texas. You know where Happy, Texas is?
1: Happy by Amarillo.
0: Yeah, by Amarillo, north of Tulia. Just take you a line from due east of Happy and just draw it all the way to the east over to about in line with, Weatherford, Oklahoma. So just pass Altus and then go all the way up into Harrington, all north, way up there. And then you've got nothing. Absolutely nothing. There's no weather out there, Ken. I don't know where you're getting your chances of rain. There might be. There's a little bit of rain, and there's a front pushing. I was kidding about all that. There's some fire watches out there, really, is all it is. There is a front that kind of wraps around Roswell, Clovis, up north, that's pushing, and it could, and it comes back down across Carlsbad. There's some weather down around Fort Stockton. So if all that stuff mysteriously pushes that high pressure off the top of us, we could get some rain. I just don't think we are.
1: I don't know if it's going to be too hot. It's just going to evaporate.
0: Oh, it would be steam. It would just make steam. That's a thing. It doesn't make steam. Now, over around Breckenridge, you know where the Hubbard Creek Reservoir is around Breckenridge. There's a fire broke out over there, the Beaufort Creek fire. Right now, it's kind of small, kind of contained. Not a lot of information about it at the moment, but it's there is a fire kind of out there north of the Stevens County Airport, in between the Hubbard and Possum Kingdom. So if you're out at that way, a little bit further out of the east, but you might pick that up out of Abilene. You might have a few listeners down that way. But 100 in Amarillo, 102 in Lubbock, 105, a sizzling 105 in Wichita. That's where you'd get the steam. It would rain. It would just steam. It would just evaporate before it even hit the ground. Abilene, you're 104. And it's you might be, Wichita Falls, you might be. I'm just kind of glancing all across the state, and I don't see anywhere hotter. Wait a minute. There's 106 in Carrizo Springs down near the border, back, you know, down Lago County, back down that way. That's it. You're just about the hottest in the state, and I don't know why. Why Wichita Falls? Is it so hot there? It doesn't make any sense to me. Is it... some weird, there's a Vernon has got 107 in Vernon. That's, nobody can tell me why it's so hot there. It's just the right combination of something causes it to be hot. But I went down to Midland today. You folks down there, we've got a few listeners actually do have, I've ran into a few people that say they listen. They're able to catch the show once in a while, and they flip over to one of the apps and listen. But I was down in Midland, and guess how the weather was down there, Ken?
1: Hot.
0: It was hot. It was very hot. And I flew back at 1:30 when it was hot. And that was really neat, because I've never paid so much for a roller coaster ride in my life. It was the most expensive trip to Midland I've ever taken. And honestly, when you actually add everything up, driving would have been faster the time it takes to get the plane out and do all that. But, you know, there was a great experience. Midland is kind of busy down there, and flew in some heat. But the neat thing is I climbed out on the way back. We got back in 32 minutes, so that's kind of fun. But I got up to just a little over 9,000 feet, and it was 60 degrees up there. And it was nice and cool, and I thought, I can stay up here. I know that down there

0: It's going to be hot. And not only was it hot, I flew through, and I did this on purpose. And yes, all you folks out there can tell me I'm stupid. I flew through a dirt devil on purpose. I had a little bit of altitude, and I flew through one just to see what it would do. And I knew it was going to be not fun. It was going to be hot and dusty, and it shoves the plane up in the air quite a bit. So I just wanted to experience that, and so I dodged the rest of them. Just flew around them. And I will forever fly around those things, forever. They're not any fun. But yeah, just hot all across. I went down to the Midland County Republican Women's Luncheon, and got to speak to a room of pretty fired up women, pretty fired up ladies. We heard from Aaron Kinsey, who is our State Board of Education member and is actually the chairman of the committee and has been reappointed by Governor Abbott to continue to chair the State Board of Education. He spoke down there, actually from there. And one of the city council members there. And what's interesting is I got a glimpse in what's important to that community down there. Can you take a wild guess what they're dealing with? Data centers and water.
1: I'd say data centers, water. Maybe being a little closer to the border than we are. Maybe some border issues. Yeah, I don't know.
0: That was the big topic. There's water projects, and then I kind of zoned out. And it's like every city council meeting I've ever been to in my life. We're talking about the same stuff here, but that's what we're dealing with. So a great group of folks down there, and you know they're concerned about all the same things we are. It's, you know, and that's what we're talking about, Ken, is you get the 5 golden, 7 golden, whatever, red firewall cities, whatever you want to call them. They're all similar folks out here with similar ideology. And one of the reasons I got called to go down there is you need to come down here and fire these people up. Get them on board with how important it is to get out and work for this and bring a high turnout to this election. And the reason is there's a whole lot of them that are, they are so anti-Ken Paxton, they want to stay home. They just, well, just rather just not even show up and vote. And I talked to some of these. I'm like, why? You cannot tell me that you would support James Tallarico over this, but they just don't have a good attitude about it, Ken. So that's what was just interesting to me. So I got a phone call from a good friend of mine. She said, I've heard you speak in Lubbock and you get a whole room wound up, and you need to do the same thing, and you need to put the fear of God in these folks. And so that's what I did. I went down there and I put the fear of God, hellfire and brimstone, and just pulled the preacher hat on and just really went to town on them. But I talked a lot about the impact of Sharia law, and that is one of the things that's not being talked about enough, because people get squeamish about it because they get identified as a racist. Well, that's, being Muslim is not a race. It's not a race. It's a religion. It's not even really a religion. It's a form of government. And yes, it's a form of government, again, and I'm like a broken record on this, it's a form of government that is completely incompatible with the Constitution. Completely. Has no business in the United States, but there is a push, and there is money and Sharia law support money that is behind Democrat candidates and behind Muslim candidates. And we're starting to see that evolve and expose itself. And this is, my message has changed greatly. When I look at this and I start to see where the money's coming from some of these Democrat candidates, and they've got these big super PACs, and they're funneling money into PACs and super PACs, and that's how they're doing it. Let's see. Oh, we've got 474. It's got a peeve. I don't know about you, but do you get peeved when you buy new socks and they have all these security tags and plastic on them just to be able to wear them? You can't even open the package without tearing a hole in them. It says, by the way, I'm in Midland today, and these people don't know how to drive. That's why I flew. I had to drive just a short stretch down, was it Loop 250 over there, to get where I was going. I haven't been in Midland so long. I don't know where I was at, but I flew over the country club that they're tearing down. And it looks like a nice golf course.

0: But, you know, what irritates me, listener, is when you buy something like a pair of shears or a knife or something like that, and it's in the type of packaging that takes a pair of shears or a knife to open. You can't get it open without a razor blade or, a bandsaw or a torch to melt the plastic. They put it in this plastic vacuum. Why does a knife need to be secured in this plastic with security tags? And then you slice your fingers up. What you should do is just cut all the way around it. But then you don't. You just cut a little bit and enough to get a finger in there, and you try to just pull the plastic apart enough to pull out whatever it is that's clamshelled in there. And then you end up slicing your finger open, and you bleed all over everything, and that's it, man. It just, it's a problem. They put seals on your luggage, the little seals that, especially like if TSA cuts a lock or something, and they do that sometimes. They have to cut a lock open because they want to check something, and then they zip tie or seal your bag shut where your lock used to be, and you have to have a knife to open it, and you're in a hotel room, and your knife is inside the bag that they zip tied shut, and you can't get to it. These are all first world problems here.
1: They are first world
0: thanks
1: problems.
0: Thanks for setting that off for us. I'm not even an attention deficit show, and we're firing off that kind of stuff.
1: Well, the thing is, on so many of these packages, of course, you get things, they have the stickers on them, and you try to get them off, and then they leave residue, and you have to go find the goo gone to finish getting it off.
0: Oh. My wife, I'm going to tell on her. My wife likes to save jars. She likes to save jars. We have more glass. We have to purge glass every once in a while. Oh, my gosh, it's a glass jar. We can't get rid of that because we're not big on plastic. We with stainless steel or glass mostly in our house. If our food or something touches it, if we drink out of it or food, we try to stay with glass or stainless. That's just, hey, that's us. You do you. And so she saves all form of glass, and so I always seem to come into a sink. Oh, it's attention deficit Wednesday, bro. Let's take a break. Let's do that real quick, so I don't, because I'm about to get wound up on this. Let's take a break, and
1: it's Wind Steve Up Wednesday.
0: Wind Steve Up Wednesday, and we'll get to that in just a minute. Stick around.

0: 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Couldn't catch an interview with a lawmaker? 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
1: Nope, that's not a faucet. 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
0: It is?
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0: What? 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

0: All right, welcome back. 806-680-279. So here we go, man. Here we go. Here we go. And I'm already getting hate texts now. So with the jars and saving the jars comes labels and comes adhesive. So you said the goo off on, oh my goodness. We get adhesive, and so we have to fill our sink up with these jars trying to soak the labels off that are never going to soak off because adhesive's not going to go away. And you put this into the dishwasher, and it's just going to make a gooey mess. And there's just not a good way. And I'm of the opinion, just leave them on there. Why even soak them off? Just hand wash. Well, we don't want to hand wash. We want to put it in the dishwasher. But anyway, the sink, so, is full. And it's like the same thing with the washer and dryer. When I need to use it right quick, it's full. It's always full. There's always something in the dryer. There's always something in the washer. There's always something in the sink. There's always something. It drives me crazy, Ken. I just want to give up sometimes. I wanted, like, you know, this is why I have my own sink in the bathroom. Like, I almost want to build my own laundry room and my own kitchen. Like, everybody just stay out of that. I'll use this over
1: here. At your office, maybe you need to install a washer dryer out there.
0: I should just move in out there, right? Just build myself an apartment and stay there.
1: No,
0: maybe I just need to live alone. Maybe that won't go over very well. Then I can.
1: You need your wife. She's a sweetheart. And
0: listen,
1: you'd be lost without her.
0: Listen to you sucking up to her.
1: I tell you.
0: She'd be lost without me. That's work. It's big words for somebody that can't defend themselves.
1: Yeah, I mean, she's not here to tell you
0: the
1: otherwise.
0: The phone's about to ring. Oh, goodness.
1: So I got a new grill over the weekend.
0: Did you
1: get a couple places local. I got me a Blackstone.
0: Yeah.
1: You got a Dual. And tell about that.
0: So I have grill envy now.
1: They had... You know, I won't say where I get it because they're not paying us, but free installation, free assembly, and free delivery. I'm like, oh, really? Because I could probably still be putting it together because it's pretty big.
0: If it's got a pellet smoker, you don't want to put that together. There's a lot of pieces.
1: No, not at all. Because if there's anything electronic on it, you don't want to touch it because you don't want to void any warranties. But the thing is, I saw this on there. They had the labels and all the different stuff on it. I was going, oh no, I'm gonna have to peel all that off. And I go and pull on it. And I go, oh, so they have real thin little magnets on it, and it pulls right off. None of this adhesive. I go, oh my gosh, somebody got this right.
0: Whoa, back up. The labels are.

0: magnets?
1: The labels had little magnets on the back of them.
0: Yes.
1: So the paper that normally is glued on everybody else's stuff,
0: yes,
1: they had little magnets on them that attached to the grill.
0: That's genius.
1: I was sitting there, I was going, oh my, somebody was paying attention at this place. I was impressed. So I thought, if you pay that much attention to your labels, the rest of the product, no telling how much other thoughtful things you're going to find out on how things were engineered and done if they went to that extent on putting even just the little labels. Because that's down the line on things you'd actually think about. But somebody did there on the Blackstone. I was impressed.
0: I'm intrigued. So are you listening, manufacturers? This needs to be a thing.
1: Yes, or whatever. Seriously, little thin magnets that were just a little bit thicker than the actual paper itself. I was like, that's great. it's funny. Little things, make you happy. But that was,
0: well, that makes me happy. Because then you got to get WD-40. It will take labels off pretty well. It'll melt the adhesive, but then you got a WD-40 mess.
1: You got to go back and clean it all up. And then, plus I had, there was some cleaning some cooking surfaces I was going to have to just, I thought, oh no, I'm going to have to scrub like crazy on this to get it where I could use it. I didn't have to. I just lifted it off. And I was just like, oh my, that, I was just like, I was happy.
0: That's all it takes.
1: Yeah, it's funny. You get simple things will pleasantly surprise you, and that did.
0: Man, that is awesome. Well, we're going to hit news and weather here in a minute. We've got Scott Braddock coming up with the editor of the Quorum Report coming up here in a minute, and a few other things we can get to. But, I appreciate you, 474, for that for that pet peeve. And it's Midland people. I don't think they know how to drive. I think I'm with you. I feared for my life on a couple occasions on Loop 250 and brakes getting slammed and 400 people lined up for an exit, and it seemed a little insane.
1: I think it doesn't matter if it's 35 down in Austin or LBJ in Dallas or Loop 289 in Lubbock or I-27 Amarillo. There's driving in all of those over the years, there's times that you've seen your life flash in front of you the way people are driving. it's not just Midland. They were today's object of derision, but it's, believe me, it could have been anywhere.
0: Yeah, I get it. All right, news and weather is next. 806-680-2790. If you have a message you'd like to send us, we'd love to hear from you. All right, we'll take a quick check of news and weather, because it happens all the time. Weather happens all the time, Nick. It's always weather. See you in a minute.

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5: When I'm on the field and feeling the pressure, I usually just take a deep breath. When I'm just breathing and seeing what's in front of me, everything just slows down. It just makes me feel great before I run the play.

Every day, 70,000 puppies or kittens are born in the U.S. Cute, right? Well, what's not cute is that half of all litters are accidents. And when a kitten has a litter of oopsies and a puppy has a litter of uh-ohs, pretty soon you have thousands and thousands of OMGs. And that leads to millions of pets being killed in shelters each year. But if 80% of people with pets say they believe in spaying and neutering, then what gives? Turns out that those sweet little fuzzballs can get pregnant sooner than you think. A lot sooner. But here's the good news. You can stop the accident before it happens. You just have to remember one number, 4, as in 4 months. When you bring home Maggie or Ruby or Puddles or Clyde, get them fixed at 4 months old. 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

0: Hey, welcome back to the show, 806-680-2799. To send a message, we go to the phones. Our friend Scott Braddock, editor of the Quorum Report on today. You don't have much time with us today, but how you doing?
1: We can always make it work.
0: I will always make it work.
1: Always make it work. It doesn't matter how much time.
0: There's a will, there's a way. Jump right into it. Mm-hmm. So, brand new Secretary of State out there. Brand spanking new, and a lot of people have got their tail feathers ruffled because he's going to continue on defending the lawsuits on the closed primaries.
1: You know, and I don't think he really has a choice. You know, there have been, I say that, but I'll back up for a second. There have been some administrative actions recently from different agencies, as you know, that color outside the law for sure. That was true at the comptroller's office and some other places as well. We can go into those topics later. But as far as, you know, following the law and the fact that the Secretary of State can't make up law on his own, the law in Texas is pretty clear. We have open primaries. The question that was put to the Secretary of State, of course, you have a judge in Amarillo, a federal judge who's overseeing this case that the Texas Republican Party brought. And, of course, you had the Attorney General, Ken Paxton, join with the RPT. Just about every other lawyer I've talked to has said he's wrong to do that. The Attorney General's job is to defend the laws of Texas. That's one of the jobs. And in this case, he's saying he's not going to do that. The Secretary of State says, look, this is a question for the legislature. If they want to change it, then they absolutely have the authority

0: do that. And, you know, one of the things that goes on, you might agree, I'm not sure. Like you said, a lot of people have their tail feathers all ruffled about this.
1: I can argue both sides of this, Scott. I have mixed feelings. I was one of the votes for the RPT as well. I'm not saying I voted for it, but I was on the board that authorized it.
0: On this point, about you know, the rise of populism, you know, on the right and left around the United States. When it comes to these things that people want to see happen immediately, what happens? They don't care about the process. They just want the thing that they want to happen, right? And in this case, mm-hmm. the correct process, as I understand it, is for the legislature to debate that, pass a law, have the governor, you know, sign it into law, then have it enforced by the Secretary of State. But look, when people want the thing, they want it. I mean, look at, you know, look at some of the executive actions that President Trump has taken, some of the executive action. Look at the action that, the governor took on data centers. You know, you've got the Democrats coming at him and saying, well, look, you can't do it that way. We actually haven't to. Actually, I've had some Republicans say it as well. Sid Miller among them, the ag commissioner, who said, look, you actually need a new law if you're going to try to, you know, hit pause on those data centers. But the people who want them to be stopped just like the fact that he's doing something. So it's kind of a similar issue.
1: Yeah, in this case, though, the lawsuit, whether you agree with it or not, is exercising the law. And if they can get a federal judge to rule, then the Secretary of State has to comply and the legislature will have to follow suit. And so the idea, the argument is that they shopped the bills and couldn't get anybody to pick it up. Nobody wanted to work with the party. So party goes and files the suit. And yeah. So here we are. And the judge evidently has been ready to rule for some time, but I don't know why he hasn't ruled yet.
0: Yeah, and that's an interesting point. My point being that Secretary of State can't just do that on his own. Can't just say that.
1: Yeah,
0: you know,
1: I kind of agree.
0: You know what I mean? I mean in this situation, it's this, you know, it was Secretary Nelson's you know, view, her position. That she's supposed to, and in this case, Secretary Howden saying that he's supposed to defend the law as we have it. And so, if the judge, you know, goes some other way, then they're going to have to figure that out. But I think the Secretary of State's fulfilling his role in this whole process.
1: Well, if that was the case, then that would be the governor would just go shop for a Secretary of State that he knew was just going to withdraw the lawsuit and say, oh,
0: well, do we know that the governor really wants
1: it? You're going to pull it. Yeah, you are. Okay, now you're Secretary of State.
0: You want to raise another question. Do we really know the governor wants to do that? He hasn't really said it, right? He said some things that kind of sound like that. I saw him give a speech at the Republican Party of Texas Convention in Houston, where, you know, you've seen this line delivered by a lot of people, including him. They just say, well, you know, Republicans should be choosing the Republican nominees. I get that. But look, I'm coming to you from South Texas this afternoon. I'm in San Antonio. To me, anywhere south of Interstate 10 is South Texas. And I'll be in the valley. I'll be in the valley coming up this weekend, reporting on some of the races down there. And you know that in the valley, in particular, where, you know, Republicans have been very proud and should be of the gains that they've made with Latino voters, who tend to be more conservative there. You know, President Trump, you know, won those areas when he was running for election or reelection. The deal is in those places, and Governor Abbott was key in this. He made a lot of the investments, millions of dollars that he spent for Republican infrastructure in South Texas to try to get some of those people who had voted for Democrats previously to then become Republicans. If we had closed primaries, they could not have done that, because those people would have had what? They would have had Democratic primary history, right? They would be designated Democrats, and they wouldn't be able to vote in Republican primaries, vote for Republicans. And so there are those in the Republican Party, as you know, Steve, who have made the case, you know, that all of that would be for naught. If this has changed, you know, to be able to convince people to be Republicans, you know, to leave the Democratic Party. There are a lot of people in this state that case can be made to effectively, and it's happened here in the area where I am and down further south. That would all just be out the window.
2: Well, you're making the argument that I've made all along about the party is risking its future by trying to do this. And it seems like, for the most part, we're spending a lot of time, money, and effort chasing a problem that really doesn't exist.
0: Yeah, I'm also saying I'm not really sure. I mean, to Steve's point earlier about, you know, whether the governor would just go shop around and find a Secretary of State who would just kind of undo this, you know, administratively.
1: I'm not sure that's where he's at.
0: Right, I know you don't, but I'm not sure that's actually where he's at. He's kind of flirted with that language, but he certainly has picked one Secretary of State after another.

0: other at this point who don't agree with that.
1: He certainly came out in the middle of the convention and made a bold statement of support for closed primaries.
0: He sort of said that. He said what I said he said. Right?
1: It was taken as a big bold support.
0: Let's close the primary. That would be different.
2: Is there any real examples that we can point to? You know, look at who's on the Republican ballot. If we had a lot of different Democrats crossing over, would we have had Ken Paxton? Would we have had Bo French? Would we have had Neil Huffines if there was tons of Democrats coming across?
0: Yeah. As if it's some real issue. I mean, I know that there are those who make the case that in some of the down ballot races, or some of the Texas House races and other races, that you may have some folks who you know, might otherwise vote for Democrats who are voting in the Republican primaries. I would also say this, just as a matter of logistics, don't you think in most of the places where that could be even suspected to have happened, that the people we were talking about would have probably always voted in Republican primaries and they wouldn't catch them anyway?
2: Probably.
0: You know, in a lot of the small areas. I mean, so they maybe in Lubbock County, for example, if that ever happened.
2: I don't know, but you look at the data, there's more Republicans that crossed over and voted Democrat than the other way around this in the last several primaries.
0: Yeah, it's interesting. I think, you know, look, there are those, some of the old school folks, one of my mentors in politics, you know, going back 25, 30 years, he's passed away now, but the former political director of the Republican Party of Texas, Roy L. Massey, one of the people who really, you know, helped build the Republican Party in the state back when Governor Bush was around and before that as well, you know, their whole challenge was to get those people who had voted for Democrats in places like Deep East Texas for, you know, their entire lives and get them to move over to the Republican Party. And if we had closed primaries back then, they wouldn't have been able to do it.
2: Exactly. That's my point there.
1: Well, that's going to wrap up. You want to stay with us another segment or you got to go?
0: I've got to get moving to this event here. I'm just 24/7 covering the politics for y'all so I can tell y'all about it. So I appreciate it, guys. We'll talk soon.
1: Scott Braddock, editor of the Quorum Report. We'll see you next week. We'll take the break. When we come back, we'll pick up Terry Greenberg in San Antonio, monitoring the Ferrum Capital case. Stick around.
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0: Welcome back to the show, 806-680-2790. If you'd like to send a message, love to hear from you. Terry Greenberg, editor of Lubbock Lights, joins us on the phones. Terry, how are we doing?
1: Doing just fine, Steve. How are you?
0: Man, hot day up here in Lubbock and in the whole area. I'm assuming it's a little hot down there, too.
1: Yes, it is.
0: You got that feels like temperature going on down there with that humidity.
1: Yeah. Every day.
0: Another day in the courthouse. Terry, what's going on with the Ferrum Capital case?
1: Well, the good news about being in humid weather is they were talking about what could be a 3-week case, may only be a 2-week case, or 2 weeks in a day. They were talking about that at the end of the trial today, but at the end of the session. But today was the second full day of prosecution witnesses. About 11 witnesses, 9 of them who invested in Ferrum Capital, most of them losing money. The story we're working on right now will tell you who the witnesses were, why they trusted Josh Allen and Michael Cox, what happened during their testimony and cross-examination, and how the defense challenged the witnesses and how some of them fought back a little bit. So,
0: Can you cherry pick one and give us an example of that?
1: Well, the big issue that came up is, again, Joseph Blackwell, the U.S. attorney, would go, and this is what the prosecution is charging, I'm not saying it's true, that money came in and it was used to pay off earlier investors. And it didn't go, for some people, it didn't go to where they thought it was going to go. And on cross-examination, one of Josh Allen's attorneys said to this one gentleman, actually, he goes, "Did you look at the documents that you agreed to and that you signed?" And he goes, "Well, maybe I didn't review them like I should have." And he goes, "Well, it's important to review." And he goes, "I'm not a child, son." So,
2: well,
1: so it was,
2: a lot of these cases,
1: it got a little snippy. I mean, it never got rude. It was just some of these people were, there was a woman who's posted on our Facebook page on a lot of these stories and lost money. Her son yesterday testified he lost money. He was one of Josh Allen's closest friends. And they were asking about comments she'd made on social media. And said, "Well, like rude." And she was like, "What?" And he goes, "Well, you called him despicable." And she said, "Well, what he did to my family was despicable." So
2: a lot of these cases that go real heavy financial, real complicated ins and outs, is it going to get so dense that the jury's going to have a hard time following it and ultimately making a decision on this?
1: That's a great question, and it came up, I think, in the pretrial hearing Friday we covered and a little bit Monday. One of the things the defense said on Friday was, why does the prosecution need 43 witnesses? Is it going to be overkill? And the judge said, well, it could backfire on them and it could overload the jury, too.
0: But the judge said that.
1: But by the end of the day today, they were talking about we're going faster than we thought, which is, there's a funny thing. I think maybe I mentioned this yesterday, but they're going fast, but every now and then the judge has to tell them to slow down so the court reporter can keep up. And I think when you're being cross-examined, you get a little nervous, you start talking faster. So, anyway.
0: They love that, too. They love them to

0: get out of control. You know, of course, especially when they're cross-examining them, to get them wound up and get them just blurting out stuff and get them talking
1: fast.
0: And
1: that really hasn't happened yet. So there have been, like I said, there have been little moments of tension or, you know, sparring, so to speak. So.
0: Well, I tell you, it's any signal. I guess they're gonna stop for the weekend. Go through Friday. Stop for the weekend.
1: Yes, sir.
2: Well, this jury's not sequestered, is it?
1: No, and you know one of the things that's interesting, because it's federal court. These jurors come from 14 different counties in the area. So that's why I think I mentioned this before. The judge adjourns like 3 or 3:30, so people can get caught in downtown traffic.
0: So some of them are driving a good ways to come in.
1: Yeah.
0: I'd be furious. I'd do everything I could to get knocked off that jury.
2: Oh, wow.
1: Yesterday, though, I think was the biggest day of financial information because, as we talked about yesterday, the IRS special agent, Rebecca Jones, she went through like a couple of hours of spreadsheets and details and bank accounts. It's not going to be that dense anymore.
0: So all the boring stuff got handled yesterday. All the deep detail. Yeah. Now we're getting into the emotional. I lost my money to this man.
1: Yeah. I mean, you know, you had one guy today who was trying to get money because he needs to get a new kidney.
0: Oh, that's what a great witness. My goodness. Well, that about Terry again, labor of love down there. Keep doing what you're doing. We'll check in with you. We'll check in with you tomorrow. Maybe we'll have some awesome revelation, some great cross-examination, some anger being flown to make it interesting.
1: Well, read the story we'll post this evening because you'll get some of that. A little more than I even just told you. So
0: that's Terry Greenberg, editor of the Lubbock Lights. We'll take the break. That'll about wrap up the first hour of the Steve Evans Show with Ken Corbin here on the Texas Town Square Media Network News and Weather. Back with hour two in just a moment.

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0: 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You'd like to send a message. Love to hear from you. Got a text here. It's going to be one of those triggering ones, though. That's the problem. I'm nervous to read it because it's going to trigger me a little bit, I'm afraid. But I'm going to do it anyway. I'm just be careful here. It says, have you ever noticed it seems to always be the fault of the other crazy driver and rarely one of us who is complaining all the time? Well, it's never my fault. Got to wonder what they say about me when they get home. Girl, like all these cotton-picking speed limit drivers ahead who are keeping me from a citation. Are you saying, Dexter, that you drive the speed limit everywhere you go? So you're the model citizen and people are mad at you? I don't know. I
1: don't have much road rage whenever I'm out.
0: Boy, I do. I get road rage. You know what I get road rage about? Sometimes it's people in my way. And I drive fast. I do. I drive it like I stole it. I drive different routes. I'll run yellow lights because I always drive like someone's following me. I always assume that there's like a hit squad, like a Black Ops hit squad's trying to kill me. And that's how I drive across town. I evade. I'm an evasive driver. But generally, it's what drives me crazy and what gets me just set off is people who seem to have forgotten how things are supposed to work. Four-way stops are the biggest one. I could talk for a week on four-way stops and how much they irritate me on a daily basis that people don't know how to handle themselves in a four-way stop, especially a busy one with a lot of traffic where it's very clear what the pattern around the four-way stop is supposed to be.
1: Now that and people that are trying to pull out of a parking lot and pull out in front of someone that's on the actual street, thinking like they've got the right of way just because they're coming out of a parking lot. Those are the ones that trigger me the most.
0: See, I thought you didn't get triggered. I thought you didn't have much road rage.
1: Well, I don't have much, but that's, I didn't say I didn't have none.
0: I guarantee you, if we sit here and we delve into like therapy session on traveling, you have a whole lot more things that drive you crazy.
1: Well, I've been driving a long time, so there, you know, I've got plenty of time to have examples. That doesn't mean it happens every week.
0: I've been driving a long, long time, and I used to drive with work. I've probably got 750,000 miles under my belt over the years, just driving. I've worn out a lot of pickups, but it's simple things. It's like, did you forget what you got taught in driving school? Did you forget? They taught you this, and then all of a sudden, it's now we get to four-way stops, and they treat them like it's both east-west traffic goes, then north-south traffic, then both east-west. But that's not how they're supposed to work. And then you get in there and you try to do it properly and you wait for someone. And people will start screaming at you when you don't go when they think you should go. And they'll scream at you when you go when they don't think you should go. And so me, you know, any more of these four-way stops I come to the busy like this where nobody knows what they're doing, I just floor it. Just floor it. No matter what, I just floor it. They get out of my way. Anybody pauses more than half a second, I'm going. You better move. I go now.
1: You know, a couple weeks ago, I was at one of the four-way stops, and you know, in a good mood, I thought, you know, I'm going to jack this lady because she's obviously on her phone. And when it was her time to go, I got on my horn and just blared it. And what is the guy across from me? He was in a truck. You know, he started hitting his horn too, and she's sitting there. Now I don't know if she dropped her phone, but she looked around, and she ended up going. But we kind of got her set up, me and the guy across from us. We were both just laughing.
0: So I got a text here, 549 says, the best four-way stop in Texas is at 34th in Milwaukee. Everybody knows what to do. That's a light. That's not a four-way stop, Texter. That's why everybody knows what to do, is because it's a light. Maybe that's your point. I don't know. But there is no four-way stop at 34th in Milwaukee.
1: You know, so we got these people that are driving. They've got their phones. And so

0: we're expecting a lot, especially on younger drivers, when at times they can't do basic reading or math. And we're expecting them to drive properly.
1: Oh, my goodness. That's so comforting, Ken. My goodness.
0: Oh, I'm trying to make you feel better, Steve.
1: Ladies and gentlemen, it's time. It's your chance to win tickets to the Classic Albums Live. They'll be performing Fleetwood Mac's iconic album, Rumors, featuring this song right here, Dreams, live at the Buddy Holly Hall on Saturday, August 22nd at 7:30 p.m. You can win a pair of tickets and a stay at the Embassy Suites. All you got to do right now, 806-680-2790. Text your name. First, text Dreams, then your name, phone number, and email address, please. It helps us get a hold of you. We're going to draw those tickets on Wednesday, the 19th, in the second hour, somewhere around there, to get you ready for that show on Saturday, August 22nd. So fire those texts away, and we'll get you entered for the show. Got a lot of entries yesterday. Quite a few. So get them in there. Let's see, 549, correction, 34th and Upland. Okay, gotcha. This is the best four-way stop. Everybody knows what to do. They just know what to do when you go through there. I guarantee you, if I go through there, it will be a dumpster fire. It's not, because it's supposed to be one person at a time. Two cars that are facing each other are not supposed to go. And a lot of people think this. Well, if that car's going, I should go because they're going straight and I'm going straight and we'll just go straight. And then we get this culture of this alternating traffic directions. It's not. It's supposed to rotate. You yield to your right. You're supposed to rotate. That way, if someone's not signaling, or someone's being stupid and they roll out in the intersection and they go to turn and they're not properly signaling, you hit them because you're going straight and they're not, you're probably going to get a ticket. Well, they failed the signal. Prove it. All they can prove is you hit them. I can't prove you failed the signal. My signal was on. Prove it wasn't. Is there any eyewitnesses? No, that's why you need a camera. I got cameras and everything. Yes, you need a camera, but the camera don't always see everything. It does pretty good, but occasionally it misses something. But yeah, if you don't have a camera, you don't have some evidence, you don't have an eyewitness that says, yes, their signal wasn't on, there's no way. And people want to scream and be mad at the police. Well, the police wrote me a ticket. She didn't have her signal on. How are they supposed to know that? All they're able to do is take statements from people that were there that saw it and come up with a reason. Well, you say she didn't have a, and I'm you and he, she, sorry if you're offended. You say, maybe we'll just do both she's and we'll really just trigger people. Oh, it's all women that get in car wrecks. Oh, yeah, Steve, flaming text coming in. Anyway, you say that she didn't have her turn signal on. She says she did. Where are we at now? What are the cops supposed to do? Just side with you? Just because you said so, your word's better than that person? Oh, I had my signal on. I was turning. They decided they're going to go straight too and hit me. It just doesn't work that way. That's why there is a proper way to go through four-way stops. And I'm not sure anybody even knows it anymore. They don't even teach anything in driving school anymore. 773, well, I mean, it's like there for a while in Lubbock, there was no driving schools. It was all parent taught. There was no, I think Lubbock driving school may be back now. Some of your cities text me if you have a driving school left in your town, but most of them have gone away because the parent taught driver's ed and the apps online, Aceable, where the kid just takes all the stuff on the app, does the app, and then you go out and do the driving, you check off the list, you take all the forms in, done. It's not hard. I taught both of my kids how to drive. I'm sure they would have rather gone to a school than have me screaming and throwing things at. This is what they get for putting their little ducks on the dashboard. They don't drive Jeeps, but they still have ducks. I'll throw those things at them. They get hit in the head with a duck. Pay attention. Ding! Duck gets flung across the cab of the pickup. Yeah, you don't want me to teach you to drive. 773 says, I get honked at by a young kid in a brand new pickup for not moving over while he tried to get on the loop, as if he doesn't have to adjust his speed to merge. I didn't move to the center lane because I was about to exit. He looked like he just finished driver's ed and didn't have time to forget how that was supposed to work. And daddy had him driving a truck that cost more than my house. Absolutely ridiculous. You do not have to yield to the ramp in Lubbock, Texas, as far as I know. It's weird, but you do not. The loop has the... You're

0: 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The Loop has the right of way.
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2: The infield dirt is dragged and ready. The outfield grass cut and manicured to perfection. All we need is the crack of the bat, the snap of the glove, and the buzz of the crowd. Every pitch matters. Every at-bat counts. Tonight, the Amarillo Sod Poodles take the field as they work towards one goal, a championship. Sod Poodles baseball starts right now.
3: Yes, indeed, it does start right now. Coming to you live from Hodgetown, downtown Amarillo, Texas, the home of the Sod Poodles since it all started back in 2019. It is time once again for Amarillo Sod Poodle Baseball here on News Talk 940 AM, the home of every single Sod Poodle game, home and road. For game two of this six-game series between the Sod Poodles, the proud AA affiliate of the Arizona Diamondbacks, and the Midland Rock Hounds, the AA affiliate of the Athletics, as the Soddies secured the Oil Pan Cup once again by winning the season series with Midland with last night's 7-6 walk-off victory. And Amarillo's in first place right now, trying to keep the good times rolling tonight. As we welcome you officially to the Amarillo National Bank pregame show on News Talk 940 AM, I am Eric Bach. So glad to have you in on a hot, currently 99-degree Wednesday night here in downtown Amarillo. There's a heat advisory in place for about 2.5 more hours here in the center of the Texas Panhandle. It is the dog days of summer, hot August here in Texas as the Soddies try to keep it going against Midland. They're 13-6 in the first 19 games with the Rockhounds this season, including 6-1 here at Hodgetown. And tonight we've got a debut for one of the top pitching prospects in the Arizona Diamondbacks system. It is the right-hander and 21-year-old Wellington Arocena making his AA debut tonight. He's one of the biggest power arms in this Diamondbacks organization and is going to try to deliver another victory for the Soddies, who got the first ever pinch hit walk-off home run for Angel Ortiz in last night's game, part of a four-homer effort for Amarillo in the series opener. So it was a little bit of everything. It was four big home runs. It was five innings of one-run ball from the bullpen. Really was a team effort last night as the Soddies came back to pick up their 26th home victory of the season. 9 of the 26, over a third of the home victories in walk-off fashion. So Amarillo certainly has had a flair for the dramatic here at home, and they're going to try to keep it going tonight. Well, the bench coach of the Soddies is Ronald Ramirez. He had a big part in deciding to pinch hit Ortiz late in last night's game. He coaches the infielders, so we've got a lot to talk about with Ronald for today's A&B pregame show interview. That conversation comes up next as we break for the first time and come back with a conversation with Ronald Ramirez next on the A&B pregame show on News Talk 940 AM.
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0: And Rock Hounds, I'm joined by the bench coach of the Saddies, Mr. Ronald Ramirez. Ronald, I guess I just want to jump off from last night's game. What an amazing moment for Ortiz. The first ever pinch hit walk-off home run in Sod Poodle history. You were, I'm sure, there in the dugout for the conversation about Ortiz coming up to pinch hit. Let's hear it. Let's hear what the decision was that ultimately led to the win.
1: Yeah, thank you, first of all, for this opportunity. Me as a bench coach, being like the second head at the Collie, even we had that conversation since, like, I mean, I gotta be like ahead when that situation happened, and we talk about it, and then we asked Ty, which would be a good decision, because we as a team, we all know the manager take the final decision, but we can give him the names of what could be better for to win the game. So we bring Ortiz.
0: Tell me about the vibes around this team right now, because they're playing really winning baseball on both sides, offense, defense, pitching, all of it. Can you just talk to me about how you feel the team has been playing recently?
1: Yeah. I think we start being playing really good, like trying to clinch for second half, especially like pitching wise and defense, and even you can watch the games last week. Was more like pitching and defense, yep, than the hitting. We won a couple games over there, and we tied the series, but was like more like pitching and plus defense. Pretty good hitting moments on that moment.
0: Yep.
1: Like Benny hit a shoot a homer, or Benny shoot a double on the right moment to get the runs.
0: Yep.
1: We've been playing pretty good defense too, and like I say, the pitching wise, we've been really good.
0: You coach the infielders. You were an infielder in your playing career. I want to ask you how you think Luis and Tarin are playing defensively right now.
1: Yeah, I'm really proud of them, because they all the time they're trying to get better at, especially in little things like how to make it to the big leagues. But those two guys, they are really good. I'm proud of them, because the way since like our star break, they've been play really good defense. You can watch them, like the way they move them.
0: Yep.
1: The way they range what they gain, they got it during the season. But that's a pretty good help by, we have Benny too at first. He's been really good too. And we got Gene Walters playing second. Now we got Blood. But them look pretty good right now.
0: I wanted to ask you next about Benny, because people forget he was a third baseman in college. He's still pretty young into his first base playing career. So how do you think he's developed at first this year?
1: Yeah, he's working hard. He's a hard worker. I love that because I had him from last year too. He's tremendous doing his job. He know what to do. He know I'm being on him most of the time, like doing like one-on-one game review. I'm watching the little team, the little stretchings, and this is how we're gonna get better at.
0: And you said Youngblood's playing just his second game for us at second today. What is your process as the infield coach to try to get somebody that has such little experience in pro ball ready to play second?
1: Yeah, just to keep it simple, especially for him. Just came to me like, what do I have to do to get better at? Be like, just catch the ball and get the outs. This is the only thing that we need right now. Yep. Catch the ball, get the outs, and win the games.
0: Simple enough. Gregorio Petit on the other side is the manager for Midland, and you and him go way back in your playing careers. You guys shared a middle infield together. It's got to be cool to see him on the other side so often, as we play Midland all the time.
1: Yeah. It's fun to watch. Me and him, I just played with him like a lot of years ago in the middle infield, and then he made it to the big league,
0: mm-hmm.
1: And then right now, this is really, he's a pretty good manager, the way he is with the player, and the way, the knowledge that he got of the game.
0: You and Colina are in tandem, as you said, making these decisions, but I think it's cool that you and Colina seem to have a pretty close relationship, and I think you can give each other a little bit of flack, and it's not too much, right?
1: Yeah, this is happening every day, every time, and we play each other in Colombia.

0: Winterball, so yeah. we already know, like, from years ago. Uh-huh. I know he's the way he had. so much time he had, like he's angry, but he's not that he's type of those guy like personality. He got it, but I already know him. He's cool.
1: He's the best. Ronald, thanks so much for the time.
0: Anytime.
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6: We welcome you back to Hodgetown in the Amarillo National Bank pregame show ahead of a 6:35 first pitch in game two of this six-game series with the Midland Rockhounds. Let's dive into our starting pitching matchup for tonight's Wednesday game. First, for the Rockhounds, it's the Athletics' 28th best prospect, according to the pipeline, and the Texas native and former Texas A&M Aggie, Nathan Detmer. He's 24 years old, born in Dallas. He was the fifth-round pick of the A's in 2023 out of A&M, and this guy's been a big climber this year throughout the A's system. He started the year in single-A with Stockton, made six appearances there, had a sub-3 ERA, then got promoted to high-A Lansing, where he made 10 starts there and threw 53 innings and had an ERA of 4.08. And then, just after the All-Star break, he got promoted to the Midland Rockhounds, where he makes his fifth appearance and fourth start tonight. With Midland, he's 1-2 with a 5.17 ERA and 15 2/3. He's allowed 18 hits, 9 earned runs, 3 homers. He's only had 2 walks against 16 strikeouts here at this double-A level. And he has faced a couple of the Soddies before, but that was back in single-A when he was with Stockton, and Amarillo had some guys with Visalia. Only 2 of the starters have faced Detmer before. This is a guy, if you're an Aggie fan, he had a famous moment in A&M baseball history through 7 shutout innings in Omaha in 2022, and this guy turned himself into a fifth-round pick, and he's risen through 3 of the 4 full-season levels of the A's system this season. We'll see how he does at Hodgetown here tonight. And speaking of prospects, the Soddies have one on the mound for his double-A debut. It's the 21-year-old Dominican native Wellington Aracena, 6'3", 180-pound right-hander, and this guy is a flamethrower. He can throw his fastball in the mid to upper 90s, his cutter in the mid-90s. This is a power right-handed pitcher who makes his double-A debut after 76 and a third innings at the high-A level. He actually is the reigning high-A Northwest League Pitcher of the Week. He threw 6 scoreless innings at Tri-Cities last week and earned a victory, not walking a man and striking out 5. Overall, he's struck out 81 men and walked 44. His ERA is 4.83. And this guy's been traded not once but twice. He was originally signed by the New York Mets and traded at last year's deadline to Baltimore for Gregory Soto, and then again traded to Arizona this February as part of the Blaze Alexander deal. So this guy's on his third org. He's one of 2 Sod Poodle pitchers that can say he's on his third org. The multi-time tradee joins Josh Groves in that category as well. So excited to see Aracena throw for the first time at this level tonight. And that is your starting pitching matchup here ahead of game 2 of this series. We're going to break again and come back with our starting lineups and our pick to click, brought to you by Williams Windows. That's next on News Talk 940 AM.
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3: Welcome back to the A&B pregame show here from Hodgetown. About 5 minutes till first pitch between the Soddies and the Midland Rockhounds. Let's dive into our starting lineups. First for Midland, they're the AA affiliate of the Athletics. They're 19-21 in the second half, three behind the Soddies, 51-57 overall. Under third year manager Gregorio Petit, the opponent's starting lineup is brought to you by the People's Federal Credit Union. Casey Yamauchi leads off for the second straight day. He'll play second base today. Devin Taylor is probably the best hitter Midland has. He'll hit second and be the DH tonight. Yuribil Angeles hits third and will play third base tonight. The catcher Davis Diaz cleans up. Nate Nankill is the five-hitter and center fielder. Bobby Bozer starts at shortstop again as top prospect Leo DeVries is still out of the lineup for Midland tonight. Luke Mann homered in the ballgame last night. He'll hit seventh and play first. He's a lefty. Justin Reamer had a three-hit game last night. He'll play left field today and hit eighth. And Cameron Leary hits ninth and right. He makes his series debut. For the Rockhounds, it's six righties and three lefties, all in support of the right-hander Nathan Detmer. And for the first place Sod Poodles, they're 22-18 in the second half, 58-50 overall. The proud AA affiliate of the Arizona Diamondbacks under second-year manager Javier Colina. The Sod Poodles starting lineup, as always, is brought to you by HTO. Trent Youngblood starts at second base for the third time this season for Amarillo. He homered his last time as a second baseman on Sunday in Little Rock. He'll lead off and play second as a lefty, then three righties in a row. Christopher Terrien homered in the ballgame. In fact, each of the next three guys homered in last night's ballgame. Terrien at short, three having Jordan Lawler's back there in center. Avery Owusu Asiadu has his second AA game, and it can't be better than his first. Had a sac fly, his first AA home run, and a double in last night's game. Asiadu cleans up and will play the field in left tonight. Hansel Luis hits fifth. He's a switch-hitting third baseman. Drew Jones hits sixth and right because Lawler's in center. Ben McLaughlin hits seventh and will play first. He's a lefty. The righty Alberto Barriga hits eighth and will do the catching. And last night's walk-off hero in pinch-hit fashion, Angel Ortiz hits ninth as the designated hitter for the Soddies. It's five righties, three lefties, and one switch hitter, all in support of the right-hander Wellington Arocena. In his AA debut, the Diamondbacks' 15th best prospect debuts tonight for Amarillo. Our pitch to click is brought to you by Williams Windows. I'm going with Drew Jones. He was 0-for-4 last night, but on the season, he's hitting .306 with an .879 OPS against Midland, including a cycle against the Rockhounds. That was back in April, and it was the first one in Sod Poodle franchise history. Jones is your pick to click, brought to you by Williams Windows. The Sod Poodle starting lineup is brought to you by HTO. And that concludes the Amarillo National Bank pregame show here from Hodgetown. We're going to break one more time and come back with the first pitch of the Soddies and Rockhounds in game two of this series. We'll see if tonight's game can top the drama of last night. It'll be hard to do, but we'll see if we can do it next on News Talk 940 AM.
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2: 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And the accounts and descriptions of this game may not be disseminated without the express written consent of the Amarillo Sod Poodles.
3: The infield dirt is dragged and ready. The outfield grass cut and manicured to perfection. All we need is the crack of the bat, the snap of the glove, and the buzz of the crowd. Every pitch matters. Every at-bat counts. Tonight, the Amarillo Sod Poodles take the field as they work towards one goal, a championship. Sod Poodles baseball starts right now.
4: Yes, indeed, it does start right now as we just finished up the national anthem here at Hodgetown, downtown Amarillo, Texas, for game 109 of the Sod Poodle season, home game number 52. It is time once again for Amarillo Sod Poodle Baseball here on News Talk 940 AM or MILB-TV or Bally Sports Live. Whether you're joining us on radio or TV, we are so glad to have you with us here on this hot Wednesday. It is August in the Texas Panhandle. It's 101 degrees right now here at Hodgetown, so we've got the nice bright white breathable shirt on as we try to limit the sweat here on this Wednesday night. But man, last night's game is going to be hard to top. The first ever pinch hit walk-off home run in Amarillo franchise history for Angel Ortiz. The Soddies secured the Oil Pan Cup, which is the season series with the Midland Rockhounds here as these two West and Panhandle teams fight it out each season. And now tonight we've got another interesting pitching prospect on the mound. Wellington Arocena makes his AA debut tonight here at Hodgetown for the Soddies against the Midland Rockhounds, who they're not out of it yet. They're only three games behind the Soddies in the second half as Midland, Amarillo, San Antonio, and Corpus Christi tries to secure a second-half playoff spot. These are the starting nine for the Rockhounds, the AA affiliate of the Athletics. Yamauchi, Taylor, and Angeles will see Arocena here in the top of the first. Diaz, Nankill, and Bozer, the middle three. Mann, Reamer, and Leary, the bottom three. For the 21-year-old Dominican righty, Arocena, who makes his AA debut in his first season in the Diamondbacks organization. He's their 15th best prospect, according to MLB Pipeline. Traded from Baltimore to Arizona in February as part of the Blaze Alexander deal. This guy's been traded twice in the last 13 calendar months, first from New York to Baltimore, then from Baltimore to Arizona. And he is on the mound, ready to go tonight. At 6:37 p.m., he throws his first pitch to Yamauchi, a fastball at 98 miles per hour in there for strike one. As our time and temperature is brought to you by Toot and Totem. We're 2 minutes late at 6:37. It is 99 degrees here in Amarillo. As an 0-1 pitch is grounded just foul outside the bag for Yamauchi on another 98-mile-per-hour heater. It's a foul ball brought to you by Country Auto Group, and it's 0-2 on the leadoff man, Yamauchi, who leads off for the second straight night. 1-for-5 with an RBI single in last night's game. As Arocena hunts his first strikeout, and he misses outside with that cutter that's still in the 90s. Called a ball by Caden Tischner, our home plate umpire. Crew chief Stone Garver's at third. Tyler Vandewater umpires at first for this three-man crew. And on a 1-2, there's the slider outside. So it's two different types of breaking balls, a bigger slider and a tighter cutter. Arocena actually has reverse splits. Right-handers do more damage against him than lefties. As a 2-2 pitch comes home, and Yamauchi, a righty, flies it in the air to right. Right at Drew Jones with the shades on. He stops and makes the catch for the first out. 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In the Amarillo outfield, it's Avery Owusu, Asiedu in left, Jordan Lawler in center, Jones in right, Luis Terrien, Youngblood, and McLaughlin across the infield with Alberto Barrique.

0: Doing the catching. Rare start and right for Jones with the rehabbing Jordan Lawler here. And the lefty and power hitting Devin Taylor takes a 99 mile per hour fastball for strike one from Arocena. With his red glove, winds and throws. Taylor taps a cutter foul, and it's 0-2 quickly. Taylor, who's leading the Texas League in hits and RBI since joining Midland on June 9th, struck out four times in the ballgame last night. He was 1-for-5 with a single and four Ks. And there's the back foot slider, and it's 1-2. I think that pitch right there is a perfect indicator as to why Arocena is more effective against lefties than righties in his first year with the D-backs. Just gets into the kitchen of those lefties as a fastball flies high at 100 miles per hour. And it's 2-2. They know this guy has a big fastball. Really, the only issue for him throughout his career has been strike throwing, but he strikes out Taylor and sees the bat helicopter to the backstop. Slider K's him for the second out on a strikeout brought to you by Optimum. Don't worry, fans, you haven't missed your chance to get Optimum's blazing fast internet speeds now at our best value. 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What a pitch there. And on a hot, sweaty Amarillo night, Taylor chucks the bat and strikes out for a fifth time in 2 days. Here's Rubil Angeles taking a first pitch low and away for ball one. Big night last night for Angeles, 2-for-5 with a pair of runs scored. He's hitting .361 in August, but he swings and it's a towering pop-up to left center field. Tureen, the shortstop, backs up, gives way to Lawler, the center fielder gliding in. He makes the catch, and in 12 pitches, Wellington Arocena goes 1-2-3 in his first double-A inning. A great start to Wednesday at Hodgetown on News Talk 940 AM.
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0: To the bottom of the first we go here on a Hodgetown Wednesday. Wellington Arocena went 1-2-3 through the first, and there's the starting nine for the Soddies. Youngblood, Tureen, and Lawler guaranteed to see Nathan Detmer here in the top of the first. Owusu Asiedu cleans up. Luis and Jones in the middle three. McLaughlin, Barriga, and Ortiz, last night's walk-off hero. Against the right-hander and former Texas A&M Aggie, Nathan Detmer makes his fifth appearance at the AA level and fourth start. And he throws his first pitch a little bit outside to Trent Youngblood for ball one. Detmer, 24 years old, born in Dallas. The A's fifth-round pick in 2023 out of A&M. Throws a 1-0 pitch that Youngblood takes upstairs for ball two. Youngblood 2-for-4 with a double in the leadoff spot in last night's game, and now he plays his third game with the Soddies at second. See the numbers there on Detmer coming off a great start in which he beat Frisco last week as he misses with ball three down at the cleats of Youngblood. Pitched into the seventh inning at home last week for the Rockhounds against Frisco. 6 1/3, no runs, 3 hits. He didn't walk a man and struck out 9. He was so good last week, and he finds his first strike of the day on 3-0 to Youngblood.

He's hitting 250 with a 726 OPS, and this is 19th game with Amarillo. Promoted to the Saudis post-All-Star break. And on a 3-1, he shows bunt and skewers it foul off the pitch clock. Third baseman Angeles way back and off the line. Youngblood hit his first double-A home run on Sunday in Little Rock in that series finale. And now on a 3-2, Detmer sees him punch a ground ball to first. That's fair for Luke Mann, who plays the big hop and takes it to the bag. For the first out, as the defensive alignment for the Rockhounds is brought to you by High Plains Chiropractic. For Midland in the outfield, it's Reamer, Nankill, and Leary left to right. Angeles, Bozer, Yamauchi, and Mann across the infield left to right. And Davis Diaz puts down the signs for Detmer. In his fifth appearance and fourth start with Midland, his double-A debut was in that first weekend out of the All-Star break, and he only threw one inning in a relief appearance at Wichita. Since then, he's been a full-time starter in the Midland rotation as he spins in a breaking ball to Christopher Tureen for strike one. It's a fastball slider changeup mix for Detmer, the 28th best A's prospect according to the pipeline, and there's the breaking ball past Tureen, who hit his 11th home run of the season. One of four big flies in last night's game for Amarillo. Three of them hit by hitters 2, 3, and 4 coming up today. This time, Tureen lays off the breaker low. It's 1-2. Tureen enjoying a good August. 8 for 28. 3 of the 8 for extra bases. A pair of doubles in last night's home run. The 1-2 is cracked to first, caught by Mann. Reaching to his left, he steals extra bases because that ball gets down the line. It's at least 2, if not 3 bases for Tureen. And there's quickly 2 down for Detmer here. As he tries to beat another divisional opponent for a second straight day. Jordan Lawler hit the longest of all the Saudi home runs last night, over bar 352 and out of Hodgetown, for his 15th career home run in this yard. And he sees a first pitch fastball at 96.5 from Detmer for strike one. So both of our starters have brought the velo here in the first inning of tonight's game. Arosena up to 100 as Lawler cuts through a breaker, and it's 0-2. Lawler is still here rehabbing the right hamstring strain that happened with the D-backs back in June. Still has only played 12 major league games this year. Started off great with Arizona, but then got hit by a pitch and broke his hand in early April. Not an 0-2, he might have another one. High drive to left center. Nankill's back. Lawler on back-to-back days sends a baseball out of here. Looks like he's feeling just fine, and he's loving life back here at Hodgetown. It's a happy state home run and a 1-0 Saudi lead early. Two homers in 2 days of this rehab assignment for Lawler.

0: Valle coaches first base for the Saudis. AOA, as he's known in the D-backs org, sees a 1-1 low. Fastball at 95 from Detmer misses. Well, Avery had 13 home runs in Hillsboro to lead that ball club. He's brought the power so far to Amarillo. Like that! Lawler in AOA, back-to-back! And it's 2-0 Saudis on another ball that's absolutely hammered. 107. Two games, two homers for AOA. Loving life at Hodgetown. 2-0 Saudis. Owusu Asiedu. Know that name. He's turning himself into a big-time power bat here down the home stretch of the season as Amarillo chases down this second half. Both Lawler and AOA homer in back-to-back days. Now Hansel Luis cuts through a first-pitch breaker for strike one. Well, Detmer had allowed 6 home runs all season. That was one of his biggest strengths of his game. And only 2 home runs to righties. On back-to-back hitters, he gives up the same amount of home runs to right-handed hitters as he had the entire season. In total, this is his 21st appearance of the year, as that's down to Luis, and it's 1-2. Luis last night 0-for-4. The best run producer on this team on a 1-2 strikes out swinging on a high heater to retire the side. But Lawler and Owusu Asiedu go back-to-back, and the Saudis lead 2-0 after one complete on a Hodgetown Wednesday on News Talk 940 AM.
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0: Saudis go back to back for the 5th time this 2026 season. Jordan Lawler and Avery Owusu Asiedu have both homered in both games of this series. So it's 2-0 for Wellington Arosena in his Double A debut. He went through the first 1-2-3 and throws a first pitch fastball too tall to Davis Diaz for ball one to open the second. Amarillo leads early after the big flies. Saudis have hit 6 in the first 10 offensive innings of this series, as that's upstairs again, and it's 2-0 on Diaz. Davis, the 16th best prospect in the A's org according to the pipeline, sees ball 3 fly high. 1-for-5 in last night's game. His first one against the Sod Poodles this year. He was on the IL when Midland was last here at Hodgetown in June. And now Arosena throws a 3-0, and that's ball 4. 4 straight misses, basically in the exact same spot near the letters of Diaz, who will walk to first as the first base runner for the Rockhounds tonight.

in their burnt orange tops. They almost look like the Longhorns out there. Midland in navy blue text across the chest with the big blue numbers on the back. First base coach is Bo Taylor. And the manager in his third season, Gregorio Petit, coaches third. Here's Nate Nankill in his second double-A game. Sees a first pitch fastball for strike one from Arocena, who's throwing in his first double-A game. So a lot of newbies to this level on the field. Nankill went 1-for-4 last night with a single in his Rockhound debut as they throw down to the dirt and now back to first, and Diaz is safe. Well, Diaz is a catcher, but don't be fooled. This guy's a great athlete. He didn't actually catch full-time in college. He was a catcher in high school, but the A's love his athletic ability so much that they feel like his game plays behind the plate. But he can also play infield and outfield. He's done all of it. Not a 1-1. That's way upstairs to Nankill. It's another prospect for the Athletics, their 21st best. Seventh rounder out of Cal State Fullerton in 2023. And he hacks and misses through a fastball. It's 2-2 from Arocena, who had 81 Ks in 76 and a third high A innings. Got promoted to Amarillo after winning the Northwest League Pitcher of the Week for last week's series. Six shutout innings at Tri-Cities. His 2-2 is popped up a mile high towards third. Luis backs up, and he makes the call on the infield dirt. The third baseman squeezes it for the out. So a good bounce back for Arocena there after the leadoff walk to get the first out on the board for Bobby Bozer coming up. Bozer hit his eighth home run of the season in last night's game and third against the Saudis. Nearly half of his home runs against Amarillo this season, and this the 20th matchup of the year between the Saudis and the Rockhounds. As that fastball's outside for ball one. Amarillo has won 13 out of the first 19 to keep the Oil Pan Cup right here in Amarillo. Winner of the season series is gotten that trophy ever since the Saudis started play in 2019. So that's ball two at 98, way up to Bozer. And for Arocena, strike throwing in the start of his career was the one thing holding him back. He cut his walk rate down to 13% last year, which was a noticeable improvement for him. The 2-0 is in there to the outside edge to Bozer. It's 2-1. But one thing Arocena does have is an elite ground ball rate, 54%. That's in the top 10% of minor league pitchers. So a lot of times he can get a potential double play ball if he does walk a man. On a 2-1, Bozer foul tips one right off Barriga there. That is a direct hit to the catcher, and it's 2-2. Home plate man Caden Tischner will walk out in front of the plate just to give him an extra beat. Caden Tischner, the home plate umpire, by the way, the son of Major League umpire Todd Tischner. So it's a family affair for the Tischner family. 2-2. Arocena throws and strikes out Bozer. There's that nasty cutter. That's probably the best pound-for-pound pitch that Arocena has. Low to mid-90s cutters. Our instant replays are brought to you by Golden Mesa Casino. Just enough movement there to get a swing and a miss from Bozer for the second K and the second out in the top of the second inning. Amarillo leads 2-0 on the back-to-back solo shots in the bottom of the first for Lawler in AOA. Speaking of homers, Luke Mann hit one yesterday, and that's fair down the line, bouncing off the sidewall near the Rockhounds' bullpen. Stop sign on at third as Diaz will go around third and stay right there. Mann absolutely crushes a laser beam whistling right past McLaughlin down the line. Bounces off the netting there where the Rockhound relievers are seated to watch the game. Jones had to play it off that weird bounce and throw it in. As McLaughlin staring right into the sun there. The sun sets behind the third base dugout. What an athletic move down there for Will Johnston, the reliever.

0: sitting at the end of the bullpen bench. That was athletic. Who said pitchers aren't athletes? It's ball one outside to Justin Reamer with runners at the corners and two down. Man just stayed at first with a hard hit single. And he has still not been retired in this series. 1-0 to Reamer. It's a little tapper foul at the plate, brought to you by Country Auto Group. Well, Justin had a three-hit game last night, 3-for-4 with an RBI single. He's hitting .429 in a relatively limited sample size here in August, and 6-for-17 with 5 walks this year against Sod Poodle pitching. The 1-1 lands in there. It's an upper 80s breaking ball. I think that was the larger slider there for Arocena, and it's 1-2. Reamer's a utility guy from Midland. Played second base last night. Starts in left field today. Sparica steps out in front of the plate to give the first and third signals. Arocena trying to wiggle out of a jam. His 1-2 is waved at and missed and squeezed by Barriga for strike three. He uses the off-speed stuff to leave two men on base and leave the Soddies up 2-0 as we head to the bottom of the second on News Talk 940 AM.
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0: Lights on at Hodgetown, presiding over a currently 99-degree Wednesday night. This is one of the hotter Hodgetown games of the year, and so far the Sod Poodle bats have stayed hot from last night as Drew Jones swings and taps the first pitch foul at the plate for strike one. Well, Nathan Detmer got the first two outs quick and easy, but then gave up back-to-back solo homers to Jordan Lawler and Avery Owusu-Asiedu. Jones hits a little roller foul back towards his home third base dugout. It's a foul ball brought to you by Country Auto Group, and it's 0-2 on Drew. Who is our pick to click, brought to you by Williams Windows, hitting .306 with an .879 OPS against the Rockhounds this year. And he sees a breaking ball outside from Detmer. 21 pitches in the first inning for Detmer. Former Aggie and Texas native on a 1-2. Jones fights off a heater. Drew 0-for-4 last night. Right fielder Drew Jones, with Jordan Lawler still here rehabbing. Sees Detmer throw home a 1-2. And Drew guides a ground ball towards third to his left. Angele scoops it up and throws across to first to get Jones by a step. Second ground ball out for Detmer, who, as we said,